0: 117, 116. And Camino's like, I don't see it, bro.
1: Mike could see it clear as day. And I'm like, if Mike could see this. No offense, respectfully, yeah. Mike.
0: Hit your 40s, you Mike's need readers, huh?
2: Oh, yeah. I'm feeling the respect. Oh, yeah. Very respectful.
1: I said to myself, wait a second, you all could see that? And Mike could see this? I got to get my eyes checked. And that was it, because I couldn't even see the fight, let alone, like, the screen.
3: You're like Mr. Magoo.
1: No, for real. So I was like, you know, been wearing glasses since, but I just don't wear them here on the show that often. However, we got to wrap up, before we get to Mike, we got to wrap up this alter ego thing. Actually, Mike could chime in, because Mike works with a lot of colorful characters in radio. And you're one of them, Mike. You know, you got Mike, and Mike runs this place. Some people call you the Bear.
2: Sure.
1: Right? So we all have alter egos. Some people call you the Love Doctor. I don't know who and why, but...
2: Sure.
1: Or Dr. Love, what is it?
4: No one's Dr. ever called
2: Love.
4: Him. Dr.
2: Love?
4: No one has ever called him.
1: No, that's his bedroom alter ego.
2: I've also been Rhino.
1: Yeah, see?
3: Oh, I'm sorry, what?
2: Yeah, yeah, that's correct. Rhino.
1: Okay, well, J.J. McCarthy, right?
3: I've never heard any of these.
1: He calls himself Nine. But when Nine comes out,
4: Nine.
1: He fights on pure will and determination to get the job done.
0: And apparently people in Minnesota, behind the scenes, management was like, yo,
5: right.
0: This is like eye-rolling and cringy as the
4: there was a source saying a couple of people internally with the organization rolled their eyes.
1: He says Nine is a separate person, though. That's how he treats it. Like, it's just another guy you just don't understand.
3: I think you need medication, buddy.
1: Well,
0: Nine.
1: If they're rolling their eyes at him, you know, it does make you think of people that you work with. And like I said, radio. Working in radio, I don't think you realize sometimes, like, we don't even know people's real name. Like, we work with people, like, with funny names. You know, like, my first radio co-host there, I produced a show called Solid State with Liquid Todd. Rich doesn't even know what Liquid Todd's real name is.
0: I assume Todd.
1: Kid Kelly. Yeah, but you don't know his last name. We work with Kid Kelly for years. I don't know Kid Kelly's real name.
2: Yeah.
1: Because he goes by Kid Kelly.
2: Yeah, that's like Hollywood Hamilton. Right. Like, who was that? It's Spider Harrison.
1: We live in this world.
2: Yeah.
1: And even still, we roll our eyes at some people because, like, who is this guy? What a clown. But you can imagine playing on a team with a dude who thinks he turns into a superhero. That's not... That's super, and again, respectfully, he's in the NFL, so I can only talk so much, but the thing is, or the thought here is, if you're going to go by this alter ego sort of thing, you have to have a next level persona, and it has to deliver like Marshawn Lynch.
0: Yeah, I mean, honestly, if J.J. McCarthy was starting in the NFL, and when he went into nine mode, all of a sudden he's throwing fourth quarter comeback tutties, then it's like, yo, McCarthy went nine. But he hasn't proven any of that on a big scale. College, perhaps.
1: I think nine needs an alter ego.
0: So that is... what about Chad Johnson? Did he become like Ocho Cinco? Or is that just a nickname? Like,
1: that was more of a nickname.
4: That was more of a goofy nickname.
0: I thought of one. Props to our buddy Mike, who hit us up in Cincinnati. He goes, this might be the answer of all answers. We all remember the movie... Over the Top, right?
1: Oh, that's so funny.
0: He goes, Stallone in the movie says, yo, like when I turn my head around, I feel like I become a machine.
1: You're like, I'm a machine.
0: So
1: I'm
0: when he turns guy. When he turns his hat around and arm wrestles, remember he's like, that's he became a different guy.
1: That's right. That is. Yeah, we can end on that.
2: Well, I will go go back to sports talk radio, legend of sports talk radio, Jim Rome, had a rule. You can't gloss yourself. You can't give yourself a nickname. So it's kind of like what you were
1: saying. Rhino?
2: Right, that was not me. None of the nicknames anyone has ever called me have I given myself.
0: Right. Remember, there was, not just Jim Rome. Remember the famous episode of Seinfeld when George tries to call himself T-Bone?
1: Yeah,
2: right.
1: He tries to sign
2: it's
1: a nickname.
2: It's not going to work.
1: I think the reminder also is, someone has to assign that for you. But if you're dating or if you're with a woman who says they have like a... I don't know, like another side, like a Sasha Fierce to them. That's just, those are all like red flags. It really is.
3: What if you're Kobe Bryant? Didn't he assign himself the
1: Mamba mentality?
3: Yeah, or like the Black Mama? But he got away. I guess he could get away with it.
1: But he delivered on it, right?
3: Yes, he delivered.
1: Like he went into game mode, like we had never seen, right?
0: And
1: he was playing like Jordan level.
0: I agree. And that's not just,
1: that's not just talk.
0: That's not talk just because we miss Kobe and he passed away. Kobe did live up to the Black Mamba mentality. I think it's funny. Do you have any friends that feel like when they party too hard, they become someone else? My wife has
1: that's called alcohol.
0: My wife has my wife has a female friend who has like a play off of her name. When she drinks too much, she becomes like that person.
1: Oh, you know, back in the day when Rich was a horned up 20-something-year-old back in the day on a single prowl.
0: Yeah.
1: I used to call him, after a few drinks, Ziff Davis is here.
0: Not Rich Davis. Or like, Barefoot Jones.
1: Yeah, like the creepy Rich. He's on the prowl. Because he'd have that sort of stare in his eye, that gaze in his eye.
0: Ziff
1: a
0: Davis.
1: A few drinks in. So anyway, that's the J.J. McCarthy story. And I think the rule here is, if you're going to have an alter ego of sorts, you got to live up to the hype.
0: Yeah.
1: And we wish him all the best.
0: You got to either...
1: We're just stating.
0: Yeah. Beast mode, Mamba mentality, or turn your hat around and win arm wrestling.
3: Michael Scott on The Office, when he would take it, he took a Kangol hat, he reversed it, he goes, "Hi, I'm Date Mike, nice to meet me."
0: Yeah.
1: Because you know what? Ooh, you know what, though? Here's the truth.
3: It gave him all the confidence to turn the Kangol hat around.
1: There's a lot of people that rub you the wrong way. Like, there's very famous stories of the stories go on and on, but I'm thinking of Kanye West, for example, right? When he walked into a room, he would tell people who he was and what he was going to be and what he planned on doing, and people would look at him like, "Yeah, all right, dude, whatever. Who are you? Who is this guy again? Kanye West?" But he became Kanye West. He believed it in himself. So, you know, I think we work with people that we're like, who does this guy think he is? It's up to them to prove us wrong, and I wish them all the best.
0: To prove Big Mike's point and your point that you can't really assign yourself these names,
1: yeah.
0: One of my favorite shows, and I'm sure a lot of people loved, How I Met Your Mother. Great show.
2: Sure.
0: Ted Mosby, the main guy,
1: mm-hmm.
0: you know, Josh Radnor. He had a character when he was like at the bar and thought he was being all slick with the ladies.
1: Mm-hmm.
0: He called himself Teddy Westside.
1: Oh,
0: and
1: Teddy Westside.
0: I remember him being like, "I'm Teddy Westside."
1: Oh, like Steve Urkel.
0: Yeah, Steve Urkel.
1: Like Steve Urkel. Yeah. But my point is, it's all hot air and it's all BS until you live up to it. And you never know. Sometimes they do. And then you just gotta, you know, say, "Hey, man, they were right all along. Good for them."
0: All right. Well, hey, we do this every Wednesday. By the way, thanks for the feedback. Thanks for the phone calls. 877-99 on Fox. Now, before we get to more NFL, because that's what we get to a lot here. NFL, we got Midweek Major with Sam. But every week, Mike comes in with a take. And we're going to do it right now. Let's go.
5: Who's the microphone assassin?
6: It's time for Mike, who runs this take.
7: Who? Big Mike may get to be in charge of this segment, but he still doesn't run this place. He really doesn't even run this segment when you think about it, because this mic can be turned off by Sam at any moment.
6: That may be true, but Big Mike does get to pick the topic, and then CNR offer their strong opinions on it. Consider it a warm-up to Midweek Major. Mike, who runs this take?
1: Dr. Love. Who?
0: Dr. Love.
1: There he is.
2: Hello, gentlemen.
0: Mike.
1: That's your Stefano.
2: You know,
1: right?
2: Mike, who runs this take? I did not give myself that name.
0: Huh.
1: That's right.
0: What do you got this week? I know you come in once a week with something on your mind, and we entertain it.
2: I am ready for us to put out like a Miss Manners book on phone etiquette.
0: Oh.
2: Okay, because it's getting out of hand the way people mismanage their cell phones and frankly infringe upon my life with their cell phone usage. And I'm sure you guys all have your pet peeves, and we'll get into them.
0: Ooh, okay.
2: But the biggest one I have is the butt dial.
0: Because I'm so guilty of this. I don't know how to stop.
2: Right. Yeah.
0: I think I lock my phone out, and all of a sudden
2: I'm calling
0: my mom or something.
2: Everybody pays so much damn attention to their phone all the time. How hard is it to make sure your phone is on a lock screen so that you're not butt dialing people?
1: Well, I keep my phone in my front pocket, so when I call you, it's usually a junk dial. It's a junk dial, and I apologize. Sorry, Mike.
2: Yeah, that's all right. I don't mind the junk
1: dial.
0: You have lateral movement to dial his number?
1: I do, but, you know, front pocket, man. Front pocket. But you know what? You're right. And Rich is right. Rich does this all the time, and I hear him, like, yelling at the kids, and I hear him coaching baseball and stuff. I'm like, "Yo, Rich."
0: And then I'm like, "Oh, sorry, bro."
1: Yeah, it's weird.
0: I think I lock it. I put it in my pocket or throw it in, like, the baseball bucket, and all of a sudden I'm like, "Oh, my God, I called my uncle or something."
2: My wife does it to me all the time. I'm always getting the butt dial from
4: the worst is when it accidentally FaceTimes somebody.
0: Can I give you two of my quick pet peeves?
2: Okay.
0: If you're talking phone etiquette.
2: Yeah, what do you got?
0: One of my pet peeves is when someone goes to text you back and you see the bubbles and the dots, and then they don't send anything.
3: It just keeps going.
0: I'm like, "Hey, Mike.
2: The horror.
0: Hey, Mike, what are you doing for lunch?" And all of a sudden I say, "Oh, dot, dot, dot. He saw this." And then nothing.
3: The lingering bubble.
0: I
3: hate the lingering bubbles.
0: The lingering bubble. And I'll be honest, at this stage of the game, we're all grown men. We're all grown women. In the 2000s, real cool. Nowadays, no one's phone should actually ring. When I hear someone's phone ring in a meeting, at work, at the gym.
1: When's the last time you heard boo doo doo doo doo doo doo doo doo doo doo?
2: Okay, I will give you one caveat. I am on call at this place. Pretty much 24/7.
1: True.
2: So my phone needs to ring because I need to hear it and I need to answer it because we're live 24/7. So,
0: but your phone, you don't need to have.
2: I'm here in the studio right now, and I turned it off before I walked in.
0: But you don't need
2: it'll ring.
0: You don't need your ringer to be the Baja man who let the dogs out, though.
2: No, I do not. It just rings like a classic ring. But if I'm in a movie theater or I'm in at a show or if I'm here on the radio, I'm gonna turn it off.
0: I've one more phone etiquette pet peeve, and the guy to the right of me. Left on your YouTube screen, this guy, Steve Covino, my biggest pet peeve with him is that he will see something on his phone. Be like, yo, bro, like, look at this. But he's like, won't hand you his phone. I'm like, does he think I'm going to grab his phone, run in another room? And be like, oh, what are you like, he has this like weird PTSD from like hiding stuff from women in the 2000s.
2: I think he just wants you to get close to
0: but
2: him.
0: But he does it like, he'll be
1: why
0: like,
1: why do I want your doo-doo caca fingers all over my phone?
0: He'll be like this. Hey, look! Yeah, take a look at this picture, and then I go to grab it. He's like,
1: I like just scrolling through my personal
0: but
1: stuff.
0: But that's what you think someone's going to do?
1: You're a nosy busybody.
0: But you think if like Iowa Sam's like, hey, dude, look at this funny meme.
1: Iowa Sam,
0: you think he's going to grab your phone and start scrolling?
1: Well, I'll let Iowa Sam. It's just you. I don't trust.
3: Let me piggyback on this a little bit. So a friend of mine, same guy I have a gripe with for another phone complaint, but he was like trying to show me something on his phone and he couldn't find it. He's like, give me your phone, and I'm like, no. You're not taking my phone.
0: Okay. Right.
3: First of all, you don't want to handle this piece of crap. He's like, let me see it on your phone. I'm like, this is my phone. This is like my identity. You are not touching my phone. Ever.
2: I'm with you, Sam. Nobody touches my phone.
3: I'm like, you don't use my phone. You use your own phone.
0: Can I tell you an embarrassing story that I probably am reluctant to tell on Fox Sports Radio?
2: Well, you should tell it anyway.
1: That means you definitely should tell it.
0: So I'm at the doctor the other day getting my annual physical. You know, your basic like, hey, how you doing? They take your blood pressure. They weigh you. And they're like, yeah, go get blood work because... We really can't tell you anything other than, hey, how you doing? But you have to make the appointment, right?
1: Yeah.
0: So I go to get
1: blood work? Did you go see Dr. Acula?
0: Hey-o!
2: Really?
1: Come on! That's a Mitch Hedberg joke!
0: And it is almost Halloween!
1: That's a Hedberg joke! Come on!
0: Dr. Acula. Oh, boy. So I go to the doctor now I'm going to Quest Diagnostics this week to get my blood work. You know, just making sure everything's good. No emergency. And I said to the kid at the front desk, like the receptionist, where could I find my, because they have to send in the little ticket for you to go to Quest Diagnostics. I go, where could I find that? And where could I find my results when they come in? He goes, on the portal. And I go, the portal?
1: The portal.
0: The portal.
2: Yeah, your health system.
0: The cell, yeah. So he goes, is it an app? He goes, he did the, give me your, I'll show you. Give me your phone. He goes to my phone and starts typing in portal. What do you think comes up?
2: Porn. Porno.
0: I mean, Mike wasn't discreet about it. What do you think comes up when you start typing P-O-R in a man's phone?
1: Porcupines?
0: Yeah, porcupine. Pokemon.
4: Pornos.
0: Pornos. Pornos for
2: the real question is, was there anything good?
1: Portuguese people.
0: Yes. Say it. Don't hand someone else your phone. Lesson.
1: Then I'm right. Okay. Any other phone etiquette pet peeves, Mike?
2: Well, it's the other one is just okay. If you are talking or you are in the middle of a conversation and your phone buzzes, you don't need to look at it. Just finish your sentence. Finish your conversation.
1: No.
2: You can wait. Like a whole 30 seconds before you look at that buzz. It's
1: you know what's the toughest though?
2: It drives me crazy.
1: The toughest is like when my girlfriend or your wife
2: it's
1: whatever.
2: It's like a Pavlovian thing.
1: Because women are very detailed with their stories, right? So my girlfriend.
0: Is that a kind way to say?
1: It's a kind way of saying they give lots of detail.
0: Yeah.
1: So she could be going on and on about her story of the day. And then someone hits me up on a phone. It's almost like a game of chicken. Like if I could like not
2: look away.
1: Yeah, if I look away, I know I'm losing here. But I so badly want to look at my phone.
0: She's 8 minutes into telling you
1: yeah,
0: the
1: and
0: story.
1: She's like, and then
0: and he keeps hearing like,
1: I'm dying inside. I got veins popping out of my neck because I so badly want to look at my phone.
2: But it's Pavlovian. We're stuck, man. That phone buzzes and we have to look. We've got to see what's going on.
1: That goes with
2: FOMO.
1: Sammy Sweetheart's pet peeve. That kind of coincides. You posted something before about that.
3: Same friend. I'll be in the same room. This is super obnoxious. Yeah. I'm in the same room as my friend. I'm trying to have a conversation with him. He's looking at his phone. He, like, he won't even make eye contact with me. He's looking at his phone. And so, like, I say something, and then he, like, doesn't respond to it at all. And it's like, he's not, I'm in the room with you, dude. A physical human being is in the room with you trying to have a conversation, and you're more concerned with whatever's on your phone.
2: Well, at least he doesn't text you in the same room.
3: Well, okay. At least he'd be engaging in the conversation.
1: Yeah, but that is the highest form of disrespect.
3: It
1: you're
3: is
1: right.
3: so disrespectful.
1: You're,
3: right. you're sitting and here I'm talking repeating to myself. This dude. I'm like, what do you, dude? Hello. Yeah.
4: This
3: hello?
4: Is like, how many couples do we see at dinner at a restaurant and they are both glued to their phone?
3: He doesn't even try to go, yeah, oh yeah, Like, he just, like, he just completely ignores me.
0: I do want to say, though, there are times where I'm looking something up while we're doing the show, and I know we're streaming on YouTube and everything. It's not that I'm not engaged. There are times where Covino and I, we know how to play off each other. We've been working together forever. So if Covino's talking about something, I'll be like, all right.
1: He's trying to find a fun fact about
0: something
1: else. When was
0: the last time the Cubs played? Right. The, you know, and sometimes it looks like you're not engaged, but that's the unfortunate part. You could really not be doing anything wrong.
1: Well,
0: and it
1: serves,
0: looks,
1: yeah, this serves yeah, as serves our computer and our, you know, we're using it for work as a tool. But Sammy's right. You know, if you're talking to your buddy and he's like totally zoned out, you know, refreshing his Instagram, that's disrespectful.
0: I'd imagine if this goes well for a lot of our friends that are single, some of our younger pals or even older guys that are single. If you're on a date, I think the idea of someone even taking their phone out and opening social media while you're like just if you were single and on a date with a young woman and all of a sudden in mid-date you are her, like in the middle of like dinner, just starts looking on Instagram.
3: Shows
0: like
3: shows you're
0: me.
3: Bored, shows you're disengaged, shows that you don't care.
1: You know what though, Rich? This could be refreshing to hear. My daughter's a teenager and her friends have made it like a conscious effort to put the phones like in one spot so that they're all just hanging. Like there's pushback is what I'm getting at. Like younger generations are pushing back on social media and things like that because something must feel wrong and off to them.
2: I need
1: to write
2: a book.
1: Yeah.
2: We need to have it laid out.
0: I think this conversation was enough.
2: Yeah.
0: That's it. I don't think you need to go to a publisher.
2: I'm talking about a coffee table book, the little one.
0: Yeah, it's
2: little,
0: maybe
2: it doesn't
0: pamphlet.
2: Need a lot, right? A pamphlet.
3: A manual.
2: Yeah, there you go. But we do. I mean, because all of this stuff is new. All of this is and developing, and it's going to continue to develop, and we need to come up with some rules for society on how we deal with this and respect each other.
0: Who would lose first if the six of us in this room, Big Mike, Dan Byer, Danny G, Iowa Sam, Covino, or myself, were to go out to dinner? Have you ever seen people play phone roulette? This is where everyone puts their phone in the middle of the table. First person that picks up their phone has to pay for the whole meal.
8: Well,
0: Covino's out.
8: I was going to say it's one of you two because at some point within the last year we did our screen time. And I thought I had a lot. I was usually about five. If I get to six, it's
1: like
8: way too much. You were like, I was amazed.
1: Yeah, it was over. It's like 10 hours. Yeah,
8: yeah. Yeah.
0: So next time you go out, if you're down for that with your buddies.
2: I think I win. I'm usually under three.
0: Phone roulette. Put your phone in the middle of the table, and first person that's like, I got to check something. It doesn't matter. You're paying
4: the problem
0: for the
4: whole meal. If you have an infant at home, or a little
0: excuses,
4: kid. Yeah,
0: excuses.
4: Well, but that's not an excuse. That's real life.
2: Or if you work for a 24/7 live radio station and you're on call, you know. That's no excuse either.
0: Mike's acting like he's a paramedic.
8: Yeah, right.
0: Mike's saving lives. I'm saving lives.
8: Oh my goodness.
0: I'm saving lives.
8: The 76ers feed dropped out. Oh my goodness.
2: That's right.
3: You got one of those fire station poles in your house.
2: You don't know me.
0: Mike slides down the pole to make sure Jonas Knox has his updates.
4: PJ masks.
1: Since we're talking about, etiquette, there's nothing worse to me than when I'm at the gym and I got to listen to other people's conversation, like especially if you're in a sauna or something like that. You're on a speakerphone. I don't want to hear about your grocery list
0: Speakerphone conversations. I don't know who is thinking that's acceptable.
1: It's totally unacceptable. It's rude, like everything about it.
2: Well, I was annoyed. I was at an appointment the other day, a medical appointment, sitting in the waiting room.
0: Oh, with Dr. Acula?
2: Yeah, right. I'm sitting in the waiting room and there's a dude who's watching a video and he doesn't have a headphones on or anything.
1: Yeah.
0: Yeah, why are people going to be subject to that?
2: What are we doing?
3: Is that a new thing? Like where like people like are on purposefully watching stuff with their sound on, like on a plane? Like, we used to not do that as
1: much.
3: You
1: know why? Because Mike, maybe it's not a book, but Mike should hold a seminar, like, you know, phone etiquette, because people are not following or abiding by these simple rules.
3: I would not want people to even hear what I'm watching. Like, I don't, that would be like too self-conscious for people to hear what's coming off my phone.
0: Forget Ted. How about Mike Talks?
1: Yeah, Mike Talks.
3: Just a whole set.
4: When you're
3: series.
4: Sitting in a movie theater and somebody's phone lights up because they're on it,
0: that's a good one.
4: It takes your eye off the screen. And that's when you really want to, like, lose reality and be in the moment of the movie too.
0: You don't need to turn your phone off, but turn it screen down and dim it.
1: That is a tough one.
0: I have one last thing to wrap this up, tied into sports. Greg Olson tells a great story about how he went to Christian McCaffrey's wedding. Remember when Greg Olson had the tie around his head? Remember that whole story? This is a couple years ago.
1: There was a famous photo that surfaced after that, and he was like the party king.
0: He looked like he was having the time of his life.
1: Yeah.
0: He said at McCaffrey and Olivia Culpo's wedding, there was a no phone policy. You did one of those like check your phone things.
1: Mm-hmm.
0: He said during the cocktail hour, you could tell the uneasy, weird vibe of everyone. Like your nervous instinct to like grab your phone. Your phantom phone. Like, oh. And he goes, but like, within the hour, it was the most freeing, awesome feeling. And he goes, it was one of the best times he's had in years, because no time throughout that night was anyone looking at their phone.
1: Hey, maybe we should all take a page from that. Maybe that's the lesson here, Mike. You know, people aren't following these simple rules. When you're in mixed company, maybe we all make a conscious effort to like put it aside for a minute.
2: Hmm? I'll get started on my book.
1: Yeah, put it on. Put it in your pamphlet.
2: You. Cool.
1: All right. Thank you, Mike. Who runs this?
0: Thanks,
2: you're welcome, gentlemen.
1: Hit him up at Mike Who Runs This on social media. At Mike Who Runs This.
4: Who?
1: And that leads us to Midweek Major.
0: Right, we'll do that next right here on Fox Sports Radio.
1: So, Rich, college football season's here.
0: I know this.
1: You know Dr. Pepper, not to be confused with the doctor you went to see, belongs right in the middle of everything that makes game day great.
0: Went to go see Dr. Pepper. Because college football isn't just about what happens on the field. Off the field, the traditions, the tailgates, the food, the friendly trash talk, everyone gathering around for game day. It gives you an excuse to spend the whole day with your friends and fam.
1: And that's where Dr. Pepper fits in, from pregame setup to big game plays and all the moments that make game day memorable.
0: And Dr. Pepper brings its own one-of-a-kind flavor to those moments.
1: It is a one-of-a-kind flavor. Like, how do you describe it? How do you describe the flavor?
0: I don't know. That's a good thing.
1: Very Dr. Pepper. And
0: I would say 23 flavors.
1: 23 flavors, yeah, make the one. It's a one-of-a-kind taste. Dr. Pepper is made for sharing those game day traditions, whether you're tailgating outside the stadium or hosting the watch party at home.
0: And you don't need to be the biggest football expert to be part of it. If you're there just to hang with the friends, traditions, atmosphere, you belong as well.
1: 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It's all available at Sam's Club.
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0: 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And let's go to DB for an update, see what's doing. Dan Beyer, what's up, man?
1: Guys, bottom of the fourth inning in Houston. The White Sox lead the Astros 4-2 in game two of their wild card series. A series the White Sox are already up 1-0 in. Chicago put four on the board in the first inning, chasing Hunter Brown from the game. White Sox 4, Astros 2 right now in the bottom of the fourth inning. There will be a game 3 in Atlanta tomorrow between the Phils and Braves after Philadelphia rallied for a 4-3 win. Solo home runs from Kyle Schwarber and Bryce Harper back-to-back in the 8th pulled the Phils even. Then in the 10th, Alec Boehm's solo home run lifted the Phillies to the game 2 victory. Again, game 3 in Atlanta tomorrow, 2 o'clock Eastern time. Roman Anthony off the Red Sox wildcard series roster because of a hand injury. If the Red Sox win tonight and win tomorrow, he would not be eligible to be on the American League Divisional Series roster. Astros, by the way, have just pulled within one as Jose Altuve has hit a solo home run, making it 4-3 in favor of the Southsiders. Rams head coach Sean McVay says he expects wide receiver Puka Nacua to play Sunday against the Eagles after missing the previous two games with a groin strain. Vikings wide receiver Justin Jefferson sat out workouts today with an ankle injury. Houston Texans wide receiver Puka Nacua, Nico Collins returned to practice today after missing the last two games with a strained hamstring. By the way, you and I put in bids in our Fox Sports Radio League. We did not get Puka.
0: I think I overbid for Malik Nabers. I did get him.
1: Did you?
0: But we missed Puka. We both underbid for Puka. Yeah.
1: That's why Puka was on my mind, but it was Nico Collins who returned to practice after missing those two games with a strained hamstring. It was the groin injury for Puka who did return to practice today. Jaden Daniels, guys, limited. So was Lamar Jackson. Steelers ruled out Joey Porter Jr. and Rico Dowdle for tomorrow night's game against the Browns. And TMZ reports six-time major winner Phil Mickelson recently checked out of an addiction treatment facility. WNBA TV regular season ratings up 17% from last year, according to Sports Business Journal. The highest ratings in the last 26 years. Guys, back to you.
0: DB, how'd you do it? Covino just muted his mic, and he goes, yo, how'd DB do that?
2: Well, hold on.
0: You were in the middle of your update, locked in, and you called the Altuve home run, but we didn't see where you saw it.
2: Yeah, you're not watching. We're watching the game. You're doing your update.
0: Where did you see that?
1: Well, here's the deal. I think you guys have the Spanish, the universal feed.
0: Yeah.
1: I've got the Peacock feed in front of me, so it may have been delayed a little bit.
0: Yeah, because we saw you so seamlessly. I'm like, he didn't even look up. How did he know?
2: Pretty amazing.
0: Okay, thank you.
2: And by the way, Altuve teed off on one, man.
0: Fun baseball fun fact. Altuve now has played in more postseason games than 12 Major League Baseball teams, my Mets being one of them. And if you want to look this up one day, it's really interesting. Derek Jeter, the all-time postseason game leader, has played in 158 postseason games, which is essentially a season, and Derek Jeter's postseason stats are pretty on point with his regular season stats, just to show how consistent number two Derek Jeter was.
2: People say he was underrated.
0: Overrated.
2: Beat it. Overrated.
0: Yeah.
2: Covino and Rich, Fox Sports Radio. Now it's time for Midweek Major.
0: Let's go, Sammy.
3: Covino and Rich gets you over the middle of the week with Midweek Major.
4: Ooh, I love that.
3: We throw sports and pop culture headlines and topics at the fellas, and it's like the kids say.
5: That's so mid. Week definitely major.
3: CNR scoring. Midweek Major.
6: Yeah, got to go really quick and talk like the mini micro machine guy because Sam is going to get about 4.5 minutes here. We roll the two big red love dice in the main studio.
2: I win.
6: Did you?
2: Did you? I rolled a 5.
6: All right, Rich gets first take. And now, ladies and gentlemen,
0: Rarity.
6: The most famous person besides that dude from Weezer from Iowa City, Iowa. Iowa Samuel.
7: Yeah. I forgot his name for the first time in weeks.
6: Brian Bell.
0: What's up?
7: There you go. Captain Obvious here. Guys, it's been a struggle of start the season for the New England Patriots.
0: Yeah.
7: Now there are possible issues brewing between New England head coach Mike Vrabel and his quarterback Drake May. The Pats are 1-2. Drake May has 1 touchdown, 6 picks. And last weekend, Vrabel was somewhat critical of his quarterback, stressing that he has to be better. Fast forward to Wednesday, Greg Hill, who has Vrabel on every Monday, said this on WEEI's The Greg Hill Show about Vrabel and May's relationship. He says he has a source telling him certain things. Take a listen.
8: If you believe this individual, despite what Mike Vrabel may have said publicly, it goes back to Drake May not being his guy. Mike Vrabel is a his guy kind of coach. Since he got here, he's gone out and gone and gotten all of his guys.
7: So is this a quarterback issue or maybe something else off the field, midweek or major?
0: Well, I think this is major, and I'll tell you why.
5: Definitely major.
0: Some people are my guy type of guys. Meaning,
2: my guy, like Adam Schein.
0: We see this in Danny G. We see this in broadcasting, radio, and TV. Sometimes a new program director, which would be like a head coach,
9: yeah, not sometimes, all the time,
0: comes in and he's like, "No, I'm bringing in my own morning show," or "I'm firing the on-air talent and bringing in my own guys." This happens in a lot of businesses. Why would we think head coaches are different? If you absorb a team, and maybe you know, Mike Vrabel all along was like, "Yeah, Drake May is just, I don't think he's the guy that could get me there," but I absorbed him in getting this job. Maybe at some point that comes through, right? And I think it's major. I believe it. I believe that that's not his pick.
2: With everything Rich said, major, because we've seen in football, especially, nothing more important than that coach-quarterback relationship, and something's not right. Drake May's a little off.
0: It's,
2: and you know, it's making sense.
0: It's like the ultimate relationship.
2: Yeah,
0: Bill Walsh, Joe Montana, you know, Belichick, Brady, Mahomes, Andy Reid. It's like what makes it work.
2: And Drake May is just not. He's not playing.
9: Isn't it crazy? It wasn't that long ago that some people were calling him an MVP candidate.
7: Oh, no doubt. He was last year, and everything was great between him and Vrabel. And then, of course, they had the very rocky offseason. I wonder if maybe that's impacting things.
0: No, I don't think Mike Vrabel's personal life impacts that. I'll say this.
2: Well, we don't know how true these rumors are, what the real source is here.
0: I don't think Drake May is making bad decisions in the pocket because Mike Vrabel had issues going on in his personal life.
2: But you can see, though, that you know he never chose Drake May, and he very well might not feel like he's his guy.
0: Dare I say, Drake May is the Cal Raleigh of the NFL?
2: Right now, as of now, yeah.
7: Right now, yes.
0: Yeah.
7: I know you guys probably weren't watching, but I was. Tuesday night, the Indiana Fever evened up the best-of-three series with the Las Vegas Aces in the opening round of the WNBA playoffs. During the fourth quarter, when the Aces were trailing, Aces superstar Asia Wilson plowed into the Fever's Sophie Cunningham. And then some chaos ensued. Asia starts charging toward a fan behind the hoop.
0: They
7: get into a heated exchange. People had to be separated. People are yelling at each other. This probably stopped the game for a good 3 to 5 minutes. So what was said? Was it something inappropriate? Did the fan say something racist or sexist to her? No, it turns out he just stepped towards her and pointed. Here's what Asia said after the game.
10: If I see a man taking steps towards me and pointing at me, I don't give a damn what you said. I don't give a damn how you said it, the tone. That is unacceptable. You don't step towards me and point at me. I'm not pointing at
0: you. You can tell I don't want to hear
10: at
0: from
10: all.
0: Her.
7: Is it the Sophie Cunningham point getting to her or what? I mean, midweek or major?
0: This is midweek, major. Week. It's weak.
5: That's so mid.
0: And I'll tell
5: weak.
0: You why. If the
5: weak,
0: WNBA,
5: weak.
0: If you want, if the WNBA wants anyone watching other than Iowa Sam, and women want their...
7: And Monty. Monty's watching. We're texting.
0: And women's sports want to be taken seriously. Being taunted by fans and being yelled at, and that's part of sports.
7: You're making the big bucks now.
2: By the way, that's a friendly taunt because it's a Sophie Cunningham reference.
0: A point and a laugh and a gesture? Do you know what people say during this Yankees-Red Sox series?
7: Oh, horrible stuff. I mean, they shouldn't be saying that.
0: No, they shouldn't,
7: just,
0: but what I'm saying
7: is reality.
0: I'm just saying if women's sports want to be taken seriously like they should, you can't complain about this type of stuff and expect to be taken serious.
2: And once again, I'm going to go weak along with Rich. I agree with Rich when we agree it's fact. Once again, I don't know who won the game.
7: It was Fever.
2: Okay.
7: They evened it up. Yep.
2: I don't know if it was a good game at all.
7: It was a great
2: game. What I
7: intense,
2: do know
7: great game.
2: Is what happened, because that, again, unfortunately, becomes the highlight. And that's where the WNBA chooses to continue to live. You know, with the salacious headline, with the stupid five-minute delay. Yeah. That's all I saw on the highlights last
7: that's
2: night, true. Sam.
7: That's unfortunate.
2: On social media.
0: It's embarrassing, really.
7: It was a good game.
0: And the ratings are up, so I mean,
2: but
0: like...
2: that, you're letting Asia Wilson, you're letting this taunting issue, like the baby games, get in the way of what was a good game, you said.
7: Of all the things that could be done, like said to an athlete, you're pointing at him and you're getting all upset. I don't know, man.
0: It's silly.
7: I mean, she lost her stuff.
0: Yeah. Hit us with one more hot topic.
7: You know, we're out of time here.
0: No, we're not. Hit me with one more.
7: Okay, okay, okay. One more. I don't know if this is vibe topic.
0: Just make it snappy. Right, don't be your usual self.
7: Athletics outfielder Zach Geloff is suing the Detroit Tigers, their stadium, and another related entity after injuring his right knee during a game on July 9th. Geloff injured his right knee after a sliding catch, Where's my music? There it is. This always happens.
0: See, you don't have to do that, Sam. You can just keep going.
7: Well, I can't do it with no music. It would sound weird. So he was sliding for a catch in foul territory, slams his knee into a metal fence at Comerica Park. His lawsuit seeks financial compensation for pain and suffering, lost wages, mental and emotional distress, significant medical bills, and attorney fees.
0: Ooh.
7: Let's remember, though, what happened with Reggie Bush.
0: I remember. I was going to say that, right? When he slipped. You're taking all my talking points, Sam. I'm sorry. I was going to say, it's major. But I wonder, much like our Apple agreements, when you click on things on your phone, do you agree to the small print in professional sports? Don't you agree to the field you play on? Like, if you slip on bad turf at Giant Stadium, can you sue?
7: There's occupational safety hazards with being an athlete, right?
0: Yeah.
7: And I'm just wondering, like, why doesn't this happen way more often, or like never at all? I get it with Reggie Bush because that was exposed concrete, but I'm like. Well, you kind of know the risks at play. They had cushioning around it, but he slid in some metal fencing in the inside of the fence.
2: I think it makes sense because he's an athletic, right? Yeah. And this happened in Detroit. So, yeah, go get him.
0: Yeah.
2: You know, what happens, like the famous story, Mickey Mantle with a sprinkler, wasn't that at Yankee Stadium?
0: Yeah.
2: Like, if it's at your own stadium, it seems like you're screwed.
0: If you're a Cub and you get all tangled up in the ivy and hit yourself in a brick, you know?
2: Yeah, Andre Dawson got stuck in there.
0: I heard that.
2: Yeah, he's still in there, I think.
0: Thank you, Sam.
7: All right, that's all true.
2: Thank you, man.
0: All right, we got more Covino and Rich next right here on Fox Sports Radio. Now, every season, every sports season built on prep, studying the trends, making the necessary adjustments to reach the ultimate goal.
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18: Now, the latest forecast from the WSBT Weather Center.
21: Staying quiet the rest of today. A mild night under partly cloudy skies with lows near 50. Bright sun overhead Monday, highs low 70s. Another dry day Tuesday, though cloud cover will increase ahead of a midweek rain chance. From Wednesday through the end of the week, expect scattered showers at times. Highs stay in the low to mid 70s most days this week, cooling to the upper 60s Friday. I'm WSBT 22 meteorologist Jessica Burns.
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0: I just saw a play in this Astros White Sox game. By the way, that game got a lot closer. 4-3 Sox.
2: I just saw Altuve make a sick play in the field. And you know how it normally ends up. Right after a sick play, he's the first guy up at bat. Hitting a bomb, dude.
0: Yeah. I have a hypothetical for you. I know you love hypotheticals. Nothing bothers Covino more than a hypothetical.
2: Well, you know what? I wanted to talk about something that happened this past weekend during the Bears-Eagles game. During the Bears-Eagles game on Monday night, T.J. Edwards was getting close to Jalen Hurts in the huddle. Did anyone see this?
23: Yeah, how did that happen? How did that guy get so close hear the play?
2: And then, you know, he hears the play and he picks it off the very next play. But when you see what happens, yo, he's straight up in the huddle with him. Like, he was no disguise. Yeah. He didn't put on a mustache.
9: We've seen this before, but we haven't seen the player then prosper immediately with an
2: interception. But anyway,
9: Danny,
2: was a few days old, so Rich says he has a better hypothetical.
0: Was the camera angle made it seem like he was closer, or did he really sneak that close?
9: No, he was that close.
23: He was like 2 feet away. It seemed like he was just a few feet away.
9: Not 2 feet, but he was close.
2: I'm not sure if everybody caught that. I didn't catch it live.
0: That's funny.
2: I didn't catch that. Again, he was there in the huddle, like right there in the huddle with Jalen Hurts, so he knew the play that was coming, picked it off.
0: Well,
2: but I know you had a hypothetical.
0: No, I just want to also remind you guys that props to our good friends at Webull.
2: Yeah.
0: The road to October Every day we drop some fun facts. And we said it yesterday that the White Sox and the Cubs have never won on the same day. And today's the first day that could possibly happen. And if you followed us earlier in the show, I said White Sox, Red Sox, Cubbies today. That would tie up every series. Right? No, the White Sox would win, and the other two series would be tied up. So that was my bet of the day.
23: Wait. The White Sox and the Cubs during the regular season?
0: No, during the playoffs.
23: Oh, okay. Have never won a game
0: in the history.
23: I was gonna say
0: in the history of history. Did you hear that? In the history of history.
23: Yeah,
1: they've never won a postseason game at the same time.
0: In the history of history.
23: That's actually not that surprising. I don't think.
0: In 150 years?
23: Because, like, how many years are they actually both in the playoffs?
0: That's what I'm saying.
23: One team's in, one team's out.
1: He just stomped all over your stat.
0: Hold on. Bolaños.
1: He just said, F your couch.
0: Yeah, I was saying, it seemed like that wasn't, interesting.
4: Yeah, you don't think Sam's clearly not fun at parties. Sam, I can't believe he was just like, that's nothing. I'm not impressed.
0: Yeah, but you don't think that's crazy, Monty, that the Cubs and White Sox have never won a postseason game on the same day?
4: Yeah, no,
0: you mean two teams that have been around since
4: for a long time.
0: 1800s?
23: That's one of those where you line up all the details, and you're like, I can make this one work this way. Now it's,
0: I hate this guy. I love him, but I hate him.
4: No.
0: Let me ask you, let me give you my dumb hypothetical. You have 1 minute to decide. I just saw Cam Smith, who hit a bomb earlier. Remember the guy that hit the 450-foot home run?
1: Yeah.
0: He just got hit by a pitch in the hand.
1: Ooh.
0: What would you want to happen least? Get hit in the hand by a 100-mile-an-hour fastball or get hit over the middle in a football game as a wide receiver?
1: Ooh.
0: What if I said you had to do
1: that,
0: one thing?
1: Because that could be a CTE situation, dude.
0: But if
1: have you ever been rocked?
0: How about this? How about this? I'll give you a caveat. Not to the head. Like
4: your body just goes different ways. You lose, you're winded.
0: Yeah, you get rocked over the middle on a slam pattern, or you take a 100-mile-an-hour fastball to the hand.
1: Getting rocked by in an open field like that is the worst. I remember like just running full speed, and then all of a sudden you're just looking up at the sky. That's what it is.
9: You ever had a hand injury before though?
4: Oh, I know. Or be hit by
1: I mean, they both suck, right?
9: I had my fingers squished in a garage door one time.
23: I broke my metacarpal getting hit, beamed on the knuckle with a pitch, but that was like Little League. I broke my hand.
9: We thought it was when you were with the Mariners.
23: No. This was Little League. But it still broke. Doesn't that count for something?
4: I don't know if it does, actually. Not in this situation.
1: Yeah, bro. I thought it was high heat from Clemens.
23: Probably going 40 miles an hour.
1: That's hilarious. You know what? Let's hold that hypothetical. Okay. Think about it. We'll discuss on social media.
0: Enjoy your game twos of the wild cards. We'll see you tomorrow. Until then, arrivederci, baby.
1: See you in the promised land. Go Los Yankees!
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6: 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Phone number to join the show. You can call, you can text 310-840-4910. You can also hit me up on Twitter at PatBoyle44. Quick baseball postseason scoreboard update, and then we'll get back to the opinions here. Yankees and the Red Sox, bottom of the third, scoreless. With a man on first and two outs, Ben Rice, oh, Benny Barrels. He nearly got a hold of another one from Sonny Gray. Just got under it, flew out deep to right field. As the Yankees are looking to sweep the Sox after that dominant 9-0 win last night with Rice, baby, getting four hits, two bombs, a grand slam, six RBIs. And Cam Schlittler dominating the Red Sox hitters. At Boston offense, man, they have continued to do relatively nothing. Shutout last night, having trouble getting after Max Fried tonight. They do have two hits, but they really haven't done a whole lot with them. 0-0, bottom third, two outs. Cody Bellinger at the plate against Sonny Gray. We'll keep you posted on that. And then an hour from now, Cubs facing their elimination. They will try to get right against the Padres and force a winner-take-all game three tomorrow. So we'll keep you posted on all the playoff baseball. We'll take your calls on any playoff baseball opinions or questions that you have. Again, 310-840-4910. Well, as we get set for week four in the National Football League, there is a couple of teams that I'm just stunned that they are this bad. And maybe I shouldn't be stunned when it comes to the Los Angeles Chargers, because I predicted they would miss the playoffs. I wasn't a big believer in Justin Herbert, and I have really believed less and less in him. It's essentially like if you had a stock, you had some investments in some stock, and you just continue to pull out more and more and more because you're like, screw it, I'm not going to keep bleeding money here. This stock was, I thought it was going to the moon. It looked pretty promising a couple of years ago. Now this thing looks like it's headed to zero. I'm pulling out. Pull out game strong when it comes to the investments on Justin Herbert. That was me. After the playoff game against the Houston Texans 2 years ago, where he throws four interceptions, two pick sixes. I used to be a big believer in Justin Herbert, and it was after that game I said, I'm out. I can't do it. I can't get fooled by the luscious hair and the big arm and at times the mobility, the legs, being able to scramble for first downs and the chiseled jaw. And I can't get fooled by what he was earlier in his career, which is a guy that just let it freaking sling, man.

0: he used to just throw the football completely fearless, throwing the ball 40, 50 yards down the field. And maybe some of the best things to happen to the Chargers from a defensive perspective and from winning football games perspective was Jim Harbaugh coming to be the head coach. But also, I think some of the worst things to happen to Justin Herbert is because of Jim Harbaugh coming here to be the head coach. I think they saw a quarterback that they wanted to just be a winner and win by any means and to limit the turnovers and to reduce the high improbability and unpredictability of when you throw the ball down the field. And as teams and defenses started going more and more to those cover two, those two shells, two high safeties, taking away the deep threat that Patrick Mahomes and the Kansas City Chiefs were blowing everybody away with when it was Tyreek Hill in his prime and Kelsey in his prime. And Mahomes was routinely throwing for 4,500, 5,000 yards because they would just nuke the ball down the field. And then defenses were like, all right, well, we've got to stop who the best team in football is, and that's the Chiefs. How do we do that? Two high safety. That cover two shell. We're going to take away the deep ball. We will make you play everything in front of us. And it became very popular. And there are still a lot of teams that employ that two high safety, that cover two shell. And I think because of that, Jim Harbaugh, who's a defensive guy himself, and he had Jesse Minter, who was a hell of a defense coordinator. Now he's the head coach of the Ravens. I think they said, hey, we're not going to get this. We're not going to get these plays with Justin Herbert anymore. We've got to protect him, and we've got to just win gritty. We got to win ugly. And you saw Herbert's numbers go from 4,500 yards, 30 touchdowns, to low 4,000, to mid 3,000. The last year, I mean, he barely scratched 3,000 yards. The touchdown numbers have been down. The explosives have been down. And last year, all the excuses for Justin Herbert were there once again for those that love to make excuses for this guy. Oh, but both of his tackles were hurt the entire season. It's not his fault. And look at the Chargers. They still got to the playoffs. They lost to the Patriots, who got to the Super Bowl. Justin Herbert was terrible again in that game. He was under pressure. Which, again, not necessarily his fault, but when he's under pressure, man, he doesn't know what to do, it feels like. And so we ask ourselves, how did the Chargers get here at 0-3 and the second worst point differential, third worst point differential, excuse me, in the National Football League, only behind the Miami Dolphins and the Green Bay Packers? But at least the Packers have a win. And nobody expected the Dolphins to be good. I didn't expect the Chargers to be a playoff team, but I thought they'd probably be 9-8, maybe just miss out by a game. I sure as hell didn't have them at 0-3, losing to the Chargers, losing to the Raiders at home by double digits, and losing to the Cardinals at home by double digits. I mean, it's not just the offense. We'll get to how bad the defense has been because they've given up nearly four scores per game, nearly four touchdowns per game. They're giving up more than 25 points per game. But an offense that has a mostly healthy offensive line. I mean, you name me any NFL team right now. Name me more than five NFL teams right now that have all five offensive line starters healthy. The Chargers have Rashawn Slater and Joe Alt healthy. Those were the two huge injuries for them last year. Tyler Biadasz, who they brought in to be their starting center. That's their injury. That's their big injury. He's done for the year. With a torn ACL. Happened in training camp. You're telling me that's the reason why their offense stinks so much? Because they're missing just their starting center? Oh, but they're tight ends. Oh, but Pat, David Njoku is on IR and Charlie Kohler is hurt. And come on. These are two guys they brought in to be run-blocking tight ends. Njoku, maybe. We saw some flashes with him in Cleveland a couple years ago, but the Browns told him to go hit the curb because they believed in Harold Fannin more. Oh, but Pat, Ladd McConkey's had a rib injury that he's been working through. And that's why. And now he's got a foot injury. And that's why he's only got one touchdown. That's why he's only got 12 catches through three games. That's why he hasn't broken 100 yards yet. You brought in Mike McDaniel to be the offensive coordinator, who had one of the greatest offensive seasons ever coaching the Miami Dolphins a couple of years ago with Tua, Tyreek Hill, and Jalen Waddle. Mike McDaniel is here. The offensive line is healthier than it was last year. Both of those tackles are healthy. You have weapons in the receiving core. You have a running back in Omarion Hampton in year two that so many people, my co-host Brad included, thought maybe he could win Offensive Player of the Year, thought he could lead the NFL in rushing yards. And the genius Mike McDaniel, and yet the Chargers have scored just over 14 points per game through three games against the Raiders. Yes, they look great at 3-0. Yes, their defense is getting turnovers. The Cardinals, other than that, they haven't done much. And then they got five turnovers against the Bills on Sunday. Five turnovers. They still lost by eight, didn't cover the spread, and they didn't look like they really had a chance of winning the game in the fourth quarter. So when I ask how bad could this season get for the Chargers, I think it could be apocalyptic level bad. And what does that mean? Five wins? 5-12? Jim Harbaugh fired at the end of the season? Maybe a total cleaning of the house? With Chargers GM Joe Ortiz getting shown the door as well? And a real difficult conversation on what they're going to do with Justin Herbert at the end of this season. Because you take a look at his contract. They gave him that big fat contract extension before the 2023 season. 5 years, $262.5 million. They're in no position to get rid of him in the next year and a half. Unless you want to take a Tua-sized dead cap hit that the Miami Dolphins took this past offseason. If the Chargers wanted to get rid of Justin Herbert at the end of this season, even if they cut him with a post-June 1 designation, they would be splitting up an $86 million dead cap hit over the next 2 years. And this is a team, again, that had aspirations of making the playoffs this year and maybe beyond. Not in my opinion, but in some people's opinions, yes. Could they try to trade Justin Herbert? Sure. That could always be on the table. But like, these are the harsh realities that I think await the Los Angeles Chargers coming up when this season is all said and done. 310-840-4910. Pat Boyle, BetMGM tonight, Westwood One Sports. Because look at the schedule coming up. Those first two games had to be the gimme wins. They lost both of them at home by 12 points, by double digits. Let me remind you, Sunday against the Bills, they got five turnovers. Still didn't cover, still lost pretty thoroughly. Five turnovers. And they couldn't do anything with him. And they only turned it over once. And it was a terrible Herbert interception when the game was, at that point, already in Buffalo's hands. Not really. I mean, it was 13-10. And the Bills had just fumbled to begin the fourth quarter. And the Chargers started right near the red zone. And you're thinking, hey, worst case scenario. Excuse me. My apologies. The Chargers were still winning at that point. That's how crazy that game is that I'm actually thinking back now and just remembering just how truly laughable of a performance that was for the Bolts. They were winning 13-10. The Bills cough it up on their side of the field. Chargers have the ball right near the red zone up 13-10, and you're thinking, all right, even at the worst, even if you go 3-and-out, you get a field goal here. And Justin Herbert makes an awful decision. Tom Brady literally says there was a meatball sub to C.J. Gardner-Johnson. And that was the beginning of the end. Then the Bills score touchdowns on their next two drives. The Chargers turn it over on downs with getting only 12 yards of offense on that next drive. They kick a meaningless field goal to bring it back within 8. But they had just forced their 5th turnover. They had the ball right near the red zone, up by 3 in the 4th quarter, and they lose by 8. That's just how bad it's been. And look at the upcoming schedule. At the reigning champion Seahawks on Sunday. I know they're coming off a bad loss against Washington. You could make the argument, and I will probably make the argument, that that's even a worse spot now for the Chargers, because you got the Seahawks coming off of a terrible defensive performance. You don't think they're going to be angry to get right? They get the Broncos after that. Then they're at the Chiefs. Bye week in week 7, probably the best thing for them. But after that, at the Rams week 8, home against the Texans week 9, at the Ravens week 10. There are, make an argument where the Chargers get a win in the next 5 or 6 games. Is it against the Texans? They've been just as disappointing at 0-3. But there are many realities where the Chargers are 0-9. There are many realities where they maybe get 2 wins out of these next 6 games. And even then, they're 2-7. Even if they play 500 ball over the next 6 games, and I don't know what the hell you've been watching to make you think that they're going to win 3 out of their next 6 against the Seahawks, Broncos, Chiefs, Rams, Texans, Ravens. Even if they do that, they're 3-6. They're 3-6, needing to essentially win 7 of their final 8 games just to make the playoffs. It's not happening, and I think this Chargers season could get real, real bad. It's real bad right now. As I said, how bad could it get? Apocalyptic level bad. They could finish as bad as 5-12. I don't know how you make the case for Jim Harbaugh to come back after that. I don't know how you make the case that Justin Herbert, you have any belief in him. I don't know how you make the case for GM Joe Ortiz, who built this offensive line, which looked like a strength a year and a half ago. A lot of the guys on this defense that excelled under Jesse Minter, defense ain't good anymore. I don't know how you make the case to keep either of those guys. What kind of belief does that show in the organization, in the fans, in the rest of the team? That if you could put together a season that's looking to be as bad as it's going to be here for the Chargers, to then say, hey, you know what, we're going to run it back. 310-840-4910. So I want to hear from you. How bad do you think this Chargers season could get? Do you think there's any chance they right the ship? Do you think there's any chance Justin Herbert turns around his struggles? Do you have any belief in Jim Harbaugh to get this thing steady? I don't. I had a little bit left. I liked them on Sunday. I thought they could keep it close against Buffalo. I thought they could pull out the win. And if you told me they forced 5 turnovers, they were +4 in the turnover department, I would say, yeah, Chargers won the game. Season's back on track. And they lose by 8. That's any of my belief that I had in the Chargers out the window. And, you know, I'll let you hear from head coach Jim Harbaugh, and you let me know if this sounds like this is a head coach that has lost all belief in his quarterback and maybe starting to throw him under the bus. Take a listen to what Jim Harbaugh had to say about his quarterback this week.
1: What do you make of his discernment this season with the football?
2: To be better. And that drives Justin, that drives me, that drives his position coach, that drives Mike, the coordinator. I mean, drives us all.
0: Yeah. Remember, Jim Harbaugh is a guy that said, Justin Herbert's a Hall of Famer and it's my job to get him there. Jim Harbaugh said, Justin Herbert's going to be one of the best quarterbacks that's ever played this game. Smacking his shoulder pads every game for the last 2 years before kickoff. Looking like he's completely goo-goo gaga in love with Justin Herbert. Like he's the greatest thing that he's ever seen since sliced bread. That's how Justin Herbert looks at his girlfriend, Madison Beer. And I don't know if Jim Harbaugh looks at Justin Herbert the same way. That was a very public critique, one that I haven't heard. Now, did he say anything that's a lie? Absolutely not. I mean, how could you What could you say at this point? You're 0-3, and Justin Herbert is, you know, cosplaying as a Subway employee. BLT, here you go. Next up, meatball sub. Sure, right to the defense. 3 touchdowns, 4 picks. He's fumbled it 3 times. He hasn't lost a fumble yet. Completion percentage under 60%, way below what his career, what his season low would be in a single season. The lowest completion percentage Justin Herbert had in his career was in 2023 when he completed 65% of his passes. He's been at or above 66 every other single season. He's at 59% right now. I mean, throw him in the same boat as Drake May. He looks completely shot. He looks completely void of confidence. Is it all his fault? Does Mike McDaniel deserve some blame? Absolutely. Absolutely. I mean, whatever run scheme that they're working on, that they're employing, it's not working. It's not working. Amar'e Hampton is barely getting more than a yard before getting contacted, and he ain't really driving through that contact. The offensive line can't protect Justin Herbert. I mean, we saw the clip back in week one. Back in week one, where you had three Cardinals defenders, unabated, unblocked, unguarded, sacking Justin Herbert, while a couple of Chargers linemen attempted to block one guy. So, I mean, it is, and I saw Chris Sims say that these problems are institutional. He tried to defend Mike McDaniel, that this is under Jim Harbaugh right now. I'm sorry, that only goes a certain distance. You want to blame the defense, which has struggled so far? A Chargers defense that was a top 5 unit under Jesse Minter last year. And right now they're in the bottom 10 in yards allowed per game. A Chargers defense that is in the bottom half in points allowed per game. A Chargers defense that has gotten 6 takeaways so far, but they've been god-awful in the red zone. That's on Jim Harbaugh. But the offense, he brought in Mike McDaniel to fix this, to get the best out of Justin Herbert, to make sure that you have an offense that can move the football down the field. Now, Mike McDaniel absolutely does deserve some blame. Justin Herbert deserves a lot of the blame. The Chargers offensive line coach deserves a ton of blame. The Chargers offensive linemen deserve a ton of blame. And there's really nobody on this team that is free of blame. Butch Berry, by the way, the Chargers offensive line coach, he joined the staff this past year. He was with Mike McDaniel in Miami with the Dolphins for the last 3 years as their offensive line coach. They're all culpable. But the one thing that I will say and agree with Chris Sims about the institutional problems, I really think Jim Harbaugh neutered Justin Herbert a couple of years ago when he came here. And for whatever reason, you had a quarterback that was slinging the ball fearlessly down the field, 40, 50 yards, over and over and over again, rolling out, just ripping the ball with no worries. And if he threw an interception, whatever, he's going to go back and he's going to rip the ball again on the next possession, on the next play, on the next drive. And I think since Jim Harbaugh got here, whatever Jim Harbaugh's foundation has been for how he wants to see Justin Herbert play the position, play quarterback, I think it has directly led to his regression, to his downfall, to looking like a quarterback that has all the tools and yet none of the execution right now. And hasn't had it in a big game in the playoffs for the last several years, for the last 2-3 years. The first half of that playoff game against the Jaguars back in 2022. They end up blowing a 28-point lead. In the beginning of his first 2-3 seasons, that was the best Justin Herbert has ever looked, and I don't know if we're ever going to get that back. Because since Jim Harbaugh has gotten here, there has been a direct correlation. Fewer shots down the field, take less chances, be super conservative, protect the ball at all costs, so that when it is time to actually let it rip, when it's time to step up and make a throw down the field, it feels like it's rooted in just hope rather than belief, rather than in confidence. And like I said, I know that defense is going and changing to trying to take away the deep shot, the deep ball, the explosives against offenses. Well, you know, good offensive minds, good quarterbacks, they find ways to adjust. And Justin Herbert has not adjusted. He has not been adaptable. He has not been malleable. He has not evolved. He has de-evolved. And so I think this Chargers season could get real, real bad, where they start ripping up the floorboards of the foundation, where Jim Harbaugh gets fired at the end of this season, where GM Joe Ortiz gets fired at the end of this season. And like I said, you're not going to cut him. You try to trade him. They got to figure out what to do with Justin Herbert. Because he and Jim Harbaugh, they look like the captains of a rudderless ship right now. 310-840-4910. Phone number to join the show. We got plenty of callers that want to get involved. We'll take a short break. When we come back, we'll take your calls on the Chargers, on Justin Herbert, on Jim Harbaugh. And we'll also talk some Titans as well, because the Pitchfork Emporium is growing outside of the door of Cam Ward, literally and metaphorically. And it will give us a chance to have a conversation about when fandom maybe crosses the line. I'm Pat Boyle. This is BetMGM Tonight right here on Westwood One Sports.
3: Week 4 features some tasty tussles, including the undefeated Bills welcoming a desperate Patriots team to Buffalo and a battle of unbeaten division rivals between the Chiefs and Raiders in Vegas. We're not even a month into the NFL season, and things are already wild. Westwood One Sports.
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0: to Blake. She puts up a three. It misses. 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
3: Welcome on back, BetMGM tonight, Westwood One Sports. I'm Pat Boyle. Going to get right back to your phone calls here in 1 second. 310-840-4910. You can also hit me up on Twitter at PatBoyle44. We're basically pinning the blame on the Donkeys, on the Chargers. Who do you pin the blame on for them looking like one of the worst teams in the NFL this year at 0-3 with a grueling schedule ahead? I think the bottom could fall out. I think they could clean house at the end of this year. Dean Spanos fires Jim Harbaugh, fires Joe Ortiz. And then they got to figure out what they're going to do with Justin Herbert. I think it's going to get that bad. Because I just don't know how. Look, if you want to say you want to dismiss it after week one, you want to still try to dismiss it after they lost to the Cardinals and the Raiders at home by double digits. You can't dismiss what happened on Sunday. They had a +4 turnover differential against the Bills. And midway through the fourth quarter, the game was already over. That's how bad they are. The schedule they got coming up. How do you think they're going to turn this around? I just don't know how, other than a miracle by the grace of God. All right, 310-840-4910. Let's get to James in Modesto next up on BetMGM tonight. James, what's cracking? How you doing?
4: What's going on, Pat? Hey, Harbaugh's a smart guy, and I think he's secretly tanking, and he wants Manning. He's going to go after Arch Manning, so... You can get rid of Herbert. You know, you can keep him 1 year, let him teach Manning, or you can get rid of him to the Dolphins and get a good draft pick. You got different ways to go, but McDaniel is going to be the fall guy, and that's your answer right there, man. Just bring Arch in, and hey, he's your savior.
5: You got to have a fall guy,
3: James. Yeah, James, I appreciate the call, James. We got to get to another caller because I don't know how much I can actually entertain that phone call. Jim Harbaugh is secretly tanking so that they get Arch Manning. And then bang, they're just going to go back to winning 12, 13 games and they're going to be a Super Bowl contender. That can't be a serious phone call. Come on. What is Arch Manning? I was a believer in Arch Manning. I still am a believer in Arch Manning, that he could somewhat turn. Like, I mean, he hasn't played well again this year. He was mostly terrible last year. And I want to believe in Arch Manning. What makes you think Jim Harbaugh is watching what Arch Manning has done so far this year, what he did last year, and think, let me lose every single game so we can get that guy, and then we're going to be Super Bowl champions. Come on. Mike in Baltimore is next up on BetMGM tonight. Mike, what's going on?
6: You get some crazy people once in a while. They're going to come up with some things.
3: Mike, you got a bad line. So try to maybe take yourself off speakerphone, or I don't know what's going on, but go ahead. Try again. Yeah, Mike, we got to let you go, brother. I apologize. I don't know. It sounded like you had something good there, but the line was really, really bad. I mean, I couldn't make out anything you were saying.
7: He's better now.
3: If you maybe want to try giving a call back, what'd you say, Lee?
7: He's better now if you want him. You
3: can
7: go for it.
3: Okay. All right. Our guy Lee is saying that the connection's better. Let's go back to him. What's going on, Mike? All right. And he's gone. 310-840-4910. That's all right, baby. We got a little false start. That backs us up 5 yards, but our offense right now is like prime Patrick Mahomes and the Kansas City Chiefs. We just pick up that first down no matter what. 310-840-4910. Yankees lead the Red Sox 2-0. Had an RBI single from Cody Bellinger. Maybe could have been more. Third base coach Luis Rojas, former manager of the Mets. No surprise. Runs the Yankees out of the inning, though. Gives a terrible send to Ben Rice, when you got Nate Eaton in left field, who's got a cannon of an arm. Still 2-0 Yanks, though, in the top of the sixth. Max Fried is dominating. More football talk when we come back. I'm Pat Boyle, BetMGM tonight.
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1: One final segment here on Westwood One Sports Night. What a show it's been. A lot of news. Yankees and Padres advancing in the Major League Baseball postseason. We had a 45-point performance from Arike Ogunbowale of the Dallas Wings. They tie their series up with the Valkyries. You saw the Dream get past the Mystics. And then we had the blockbuster trade of Joey Porter Jr. to the Dallas Cowboys. A lot to get to. We covered it all for you. Appreciate you all being here. Now, we tell you goodbye. The same way we do each and every night of God Denton Day. Puts the show to bed. We got another good one.
2: Yeah, we do. So today we learned of a new hobby that Mike Tomlin had. While he was coaching the Pittsburgh Steelers, he unveiled episode one, because this is a multi-episode extravaganza, that he is a very avid Minecraft player, and that Mike Tomlin for the past 12 years has a world in Minecraft where he has effectively built a variation of Pittsburgh. Aquariums, ball fields, high-rise apartments, everything under the sun that a city has, it's built around water, that he explains. We don't have time for audio, but if you check out his YouTube page, you'll find a 19-minute video of him showcasing a portion of his Minecraft world. And you scoff at this because you weren't a Minecraft player. I feel like you would shove Minecraft players in the lockers. Meanwhile, me over here, I was playing some Minecraft when I was in high school. We play Call of Duty until 2 a.m. and then jump on Minecraft for the final 45 minutes. It's called recovery right there. But I love it. I mean, we built an Olympic stadium when I was playing Minecraft. So to see that Mike Tomlin, one of us, granted, I haven't played Minecraft in almost 15 years, but still, once a Minecrafter, always a Minecrafter.
1: Are you familiar with the new sensation Roblox?
2: Not really. I don't really game much anymore.
1: I know all, like, my niece and nephew, they're, like, big on, like, the Roblox scene. And, like, they have, like, Robux. And, like, it's almost, you remember the chokehold that Fortnite had people in? Roblox is on a similar thing. Yeah, so do I. When Fortnite at its like peak, I mean, there was nothing better. I mean, it was amazing. It's a free game. Minecraft is like that too. Is Minecraft free?
2: No, it was never free. It got super corporate though, to where, like, you know, they had movies made about it.
1: Are they add-ons to it?
2: All those things. It was like I don't even know if there's a disc for it. I bought it with a whatever they called gamer points, I think, for Xbox. I don't know.
1: Game Pass.
2: Not gay. This was. I appreciate that you think that I was around for Game Pass. This is well before that was a thing.
1: Oh man. Yeah. So when
2: he like breaks the world down, Mike Tomlin does. He like breaks his Minecraft world down as if he is reviewing film. It's actually like insane to just like he put a lot of thought into a fake world on Minecraft. He's literally talking about the floor layout of a high rise apartment.
1: Real quick, as I don't want to see how fast I can scroll, I didn't want to bury the lead. His record in the postseason with the Steelers since doing the Minecraft thing, no Super Bowl wins, no Super Bowl trips, 3-9 in the postseason since Minecraft started. Just saying. Steelers fans, yeah, I'd be upset at that.
2: Omar Khan.
1: All right, man. I'm back with you guys on the weekend, 7 to 11 p.m. for College Saturday Now. Appreciate you all. See you soon.
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20: Clear skies stick around tonight, allowing temperatures to drop to around 50 degrees by morning. We'll start our Tuesday with sunshine, but as the day goes on, clouds will build, especially in the afternoon. High temperatures, though, make their way into the mid-70s for Tuesday. Wednesday, we're also in the mid-70s, although a few rain showers are entering the forecast. I'm WSBT 22's Lynette Grant.
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9: Clear skies stick around tonight, allowing temperatures to drop to around 50 degrees by morning. We'll start our Tuesday with sunshine, but as the day goes on, clouds will build, especially in the afternoon. High temperatures, though, make their way into the mid-70s for Tuesday. Wednesday, we're also in the mid-70s, although a few rain showers are entering the forecast. I'm WSBT 22's Lynette Grant.
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5: Now, the latest forecast from the WSBT Weather Center.
6: Mostly cloudy skies today. We're going to continue with scattered rain showers. We do see some breaks during the middle part of the day, but then showers and thunderstorms will become more likely late this afternoon and into this evening. Highs today at 75. We'll drop down to 57 with the rain overnight and rain tomorrow morning, then sun in the afternoon with a high of 65. I'm WSBT 22 Chief Meteorologist Carrie Pujol.
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9: And here's what you need to know.
10: There's nothing like a belly bomb in the Bronx.
11: Pitch, swung on, and deep drive, right field, got a chance, and there it goes! A three-run homer, Cody Bellinger, 8-1 Yankees!
10: You heard it on the Yankees radio network. They swept the Red Sox 9-2, eliminating Boston from the postseason. Yankees will face the Rays in the ALDS starting on Saturday. The White Sox eliminated the Astros from the postseason with a 7-3 win. It's their first postseason series win since 2005. And the Padres took down the Cubs 4-1. San Diego will head to Milwaukee to take on the Brewers in the NLDS. Game 3 between the Phillies and the Braves will start at 8 p.m. Eastern on Thursday in Atlanta. And in the NFL, the Steelers are trading cornerback Joey Porter Jr. to the Dallas Cowboys in exchange for a second-round pick and a conditional sixth-round pick. I'm Monty Bolaños.
12: Hello!
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0: you need to know.
1: He swings and drives one in the air. It is deep. It is back there in left center. It is gone. It's a three-run homer for Chase Babe Ruth Mindrum.
2: Audio from the White Sox radio network. The White Sox used a big first inning and a three-run homer from Chase Mindrum to propel them to a 7-3 win over the Houston Astros to sweep their American League wildcard series. It's the first time Chicago has won a playoff series since beating Houston in the World Series in 2005. Under the direction of second-year manager Will Venable, and with a letter of support from Pope Leo XIV, the White Sox advance to face AL Central champion Cleveland in the American League Division Series beginning Saturday in Cleveland. Meantime, on the north side, all quiet. Pinch hitter Gavin Sheets blasted a two-run homer. Five Padres pitchers combined on a five-hitter. San Diego swept the Cubs out of the National League wildcard series with a 4-1 victory in Game 2. The Padres advanced to face the Brewers in the National League Division Series this weekend. Probable National League MVP Pete Crow Armstrong and veteran slugger Alex Bregman struggled mightily atop the Cubs lineup in San Diego, going a combined 0-for-15 with a walk and 8 strikeouts over these two games. Max Fried dominated the Red Sox in the playoffs for a second straight year. Cody Bellinger and Luis Garcia Jr. homered. The Yankees rolled to a 9-2 win Wednesday night that completed a two-game sweep. New York will face AL East champion Tampa Bay in the ALDS starting Saturday. Alec Bohm put Philadelphia ahead with a two-out homer in the 10th inning. The Phillies beat the Atlanta Braves 4-3 to force a decisive third game in their wildcard series. The Phillies will try to continue their postseason dominance over the Braves in tonight's Game 3 at 8 p.m. on NBC. Philadelphia beat Atlanta in the 1993 NLCS and in the 2022 and 23 NLDS.
3: Mostly cloudy with scattered rain showers, a few thunderstorms possible this afternoon, high temperatures in the middle 70s. I'm Chief Meteorologist Carrie Pujol.
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0: girlfriend was a USC fan. Girlfriend wife was an Oregon fan. USC dude fights him, knocking each other. Then knocked her out. They both Oregon, like just knocking everybody out. We are fandom.
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12: Notre Dame's defense seems to have turned a corner. 4 games into last season, it was answering questions about whether it was stout enough to help the Fighting Irish make a title run. 4 games into this season, the numbers indicate there's not much doubt. The third-ranked Fighting Irish allow the fewest yards per game and second fewest points per game in the FBS heading into Saturday's game at North Carolina. They're yielding just 199.3 yards per game, the only FBS team allowing fewer than 200. They're allowing 8.3 points per game, just below Iowa at 8.0, and a fraction of last year's 4-game average of 27.8. Plus, they've allowed just one second-half touchdown, that one coming with 6 seconds left in last weekend's 49-10 route at

0: Purdue. They've done all that despite losing preseason All-American safety Briante Johnson and his replacement Luke Talich to injuries. Talich will be back this week against the Tar Heels. Just how good have they been? While the Irish have given up 23 points, the defense has nearly offset that total by scoring three touchdowns themselves. Kickoff is at noon on Saturday against the Tar Heels. Our coverage gets underway with game day at 8 a.m. on your home for Notre Dame football, Sunny 101.5 and Sports Radio WSBT. Chicago Bears coach Ben Johnson said he knows the direction the team will go at quarterback in week four, but won't publicly declare a starter. The Bears could take their decision all the way up until game day, with Johnson noting the team will know who's playing on Sunday against the New York Jets. Despite the pending nature against the NFL's number two defense in yards allowed, Johnson said deciding his starter won't be difficult. Case Keenum threw for 247 yards and accounted for three touchdowns in the Bears' 27-7 win over the Philadelphia Eagles on Monday. Chicago's other backup quarterback, Tyson Bagent, only practiced once ahead of the Eagles game and didn't clear the concussion protocol until Sunday, a day before the game. Bagent was active against Philadelphia, but did not see any game action.
1: Mostly cloudy with scattered rain showers. A few thunderstorms possible this afternoon. High temperatures in the middle 70s. I'm Chief Meteorologist Carrie.
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0: things you need to know.
1: He swings and drives one in the air. It is deep. It is back there in left center. It is gone. It's a three-run homer for Chase Babe Ruth Mindron.
2: Audio from the White Sox radio network. The White Sox used a big first inning and a three-run homer from Chase Mindron to propel them to a 7-3 win over the Houston Astros to sweep their American League wildcard series. It's the first time Chicago has won a playoff series since beating Houston in the World Series in 2005. Under the direction of second-year manager Will Venable, and with a letter of support from Pope Leo XIV, the White Sox advance to face AL Central champion Cleveland in the American League Division Series beginning Saturday in Cleveland. Meantime, on the north side, all quiet. Pinch hitter Gavin Sheets blasted a two-run homer. Five Padres pitchers combined on a five-hitter. San Diego swept the Cubs out of the National League wildcard series with a 4-1 victory in Game 2. The Padres advanced to face the Brewers in the National League Division Series this weekend. Probable National League MVP Pete Crow Armstrong and veteran slugger Alex Bregman struggled mightily atop the Cubs lineup in San Diego, going a combined 0-for-15 with a walk and 8 strikeouts over these two games. Max Fried dominated the Red Sox in the playoffs for a second straight year. Cody Bellinger and Luis Garcia Jr. homered. The Yankees rolled to a 9-2 win Wednesday night that completed a two-game sweep. New York will face AL East champion Tampa Bay in the ALDS starting Saturday. Alec Bohm put Philadelphia ahead with a two-out homer in the 10th inning. The Phillies beat the Atlanta Braves 4-3 to force a decisive third game in their wildcard series. The Phillies will try to continue their postseason dominance over the Braves in tonight's Game 3 at 8 p.m. on NBC. Philadelphia beat Atlanta in the 1993 NLCS and in the 2022 and 23 NLDS.
3: Mostly cloudy with scattered rain showers. A few thunderstorms possible this afternoon. High temperatures in the middle 70s. I'm Chief Meteorologist.
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0: Two Pros and a Cup of Joe, Fox Sports Radio. LeVar Arrington, Brady Quinn, Jonas Knox with you. We are going to be back on the air coming up tomorrow. Same time, same place, 6 a.m. Eastern time.
1: Oh, man.
0: 3 o'clock Pacific for a Football Friday edition of this program. 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Search Two Pros wherever you get your podcast right after the show. 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
2: Time to find out what's left.
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2: Here's the leftovers.
0: All right, Larray Ray, what do we got?
4: Well, we heard rumors about this, but it is official. The new air taxis for the Olympics here in Los Angeles have been unveiled. Yes, the Waymo of the skies, my guys.
0: What?
4: Yes. Flylit, like, they have no flight guy. It's just a like a Waymo for airplane.
1: Yeah, I'm a wait. Way more time before I try something like that. How about that?
4: Well, it says the air taxi is going to cut commutes from an hour down to 10 to 20 minutes in the sky instead. And it can pick you up from SoFi Stadium, USC, and Hollywood Burbank Airport. Now, they are still waiting for the final FAA approval, but they hope that this will make an impression and leave an incredible legacy for Los Angeles.
0: This has got to stop.
5: This sounds like a disaster waiting to happen.
0: It's so dumb.
5: How many does a seat?
4: 4 people.
1: Yeah, so what's the reason for using it?
5: Four people at a time?
4: Yeah, I wonder how many they plan on having in the air. That's my my next question. I'm not sure how many they plan on.
5: This is such an LA thing, man. Like, you can't do anything with any logic, can you? You just can't figure it out.
0: This is worse than hot air balloon rides.
5: Way worse. In those baskets, you can at least fit 8 people in them.
0: Yeah, with a flame and a balloon over your head. Like, this is way worse.
5: 4 people.
0: What are we doing here?
4: We're reducing traffic.
5: No, you're not. That's like one car.
0: You know what I think it is?
1: And it's horrible on the footprint, isn't it?
0: I think the people that are designing these things own funeral homes. They're looking for business. God. That's what I think.
1: That's wow. That's so wild.
0: Hey, it's Jonas Knox, and here's something most roofing companies probably won't tell you. 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
20: I certainly can, Dan. Who you got tonight, Steelers or Browns? 57% are taking the Steelers.
0: Now, I know we love these stats. And I remember when I was at ESPN, we would get these stats. And I would say, and we had an unbelievable research department, but I would say, you can't go, the Browns are 10-2 at home on Thursday night football, 4-0 against Pittsburgh, without using the stats to say, what is Deshaun Watson and the Cleveland Browns on Thursday night football? Like, you got to put it in context because, yay, great. 10 years ago, you won on a Thursday night game or you beat Pittsburgh. You've won 7 consecutive Thursday games. Okay, how many Thursday games has this group won? That's what I would want to know. Then it's a apples-to-apples stat. Yes, Dylan?
20: Yeah, I call those gambler stats where they're completely pointless, but you'll use them to justify whatever you're doing.
0: Yeah. Now, I always, when I bet, home dog Monday night, always, always. Bears the other night. Where you go, how are the Bears with third-string quarterback going to beat the Eagles? Home dog Monday night. And I think the percentages probably bear out that you win money, home dog, or at least it was for me, home dog on Monday night. Yeah, Dylan.
20: Yeah, if you just extrapolate it over time, obviously if you take a small sample size, it might not look great, but you have to look at through the years.
0: Yeah, or you could do home dog Thursday night because a shorter work week and you're at home. Therefore, I would take the points at home. But I don't gamble, but I do host a gambling show. Yes, Dylan.
20: What always used to be if the Chargers are flying east, stay away from them. But now they can fly anywhere and you stay away from them.
0: Yes, Paulie.
21: I was wondering, Dylan, as a gambler, do you bet against trends? Like if a team wins 5 in a row on Monday night, do you bet against that?
20: It sort of depends. I more try and go against the public sentiment for that game, hence the using the poll to determine it, because obviously, you know, they keep building casinos and sportsbooks keep printing money. It's not because the general public is winning.
0: Winning. This Patriots situation with Drake May, I've been saying it for a few weeks now. It's real. Mike Vrabel talks about Drake May. We'll have that for you coming up. Next hour, and Joe Thomas, Browns Hall of Famer, will stop by, get his thoughts on the new and improved Cleveland Browns with Pittsburgh coming to town. I'm going to be in the confessional. I'm sure that I'm going to be talking about the J.J. Watt, what game he's calling. Am I going to lose you for the final hour?
22: Well, it depends how many times I'm reminded that I made a mistake. That's kind of part of the problem, too.
0: So now it's on me.
22: No, I'm saying that I made a mistake. I try to make fun with it on the air, and I owned up to it, but I don't know how long it continues to be like the hot topic of the sports day that I made that mistake.
0: Did Paul give you advice during the commercial break?
22: Yes, he did.
0: Okay.
22: He said something along the lines of tread lightly, and I should wait to see what your mood is when you came out to see if it's something we can have fun with or this is deadly mistake.
0: No, Paulie said to eat this one.
22: I took responsibility for it.
0: Yeah, but it's okay.
22: It's not okay because we're going to bring it up. You're going to bring it up in the confessional. It's going to
0: I'm being asked about it. I didn't say, hey, let me go in there and talk about this with Todd. Okay?
22: I should have asked J.J. Watt during the break, and I had ample time to ask him.
0: That's the first thing you ask him. Just want to make sure I know what game you're doing.
22: That is very fair. I just assumed everything
0: Thank
22: I was looking
0: Todd.
22: At was right.
0: Thank you, Todd. I'm in the confessional. 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
0: Quarterback Daniel Jones started his Indianapolis Colts career with an almost flawless first half in 2025. He's been far from it so far this season. The Colts overcame three turnovers from Jones, two fumbles and one interception, to snap a nine-game losing streak by beating AFC South rival Houston 19-17 last weekend. So, Jones is spending this week making corrections before facing Washington in London on Sunday. Though he's completing nearly two-thirds of his throws, Jones has interceptions in each of the Colts' first three games, and only two NFL players have more giveaways than Jones. New England quarterback Drake May has seven, New Orleans quarterback Tyler Shuck has six, and Jones, Atlanta quarterback Cooper Rush, and Tampa Bay quarterback Baker Mayfield are tied at five. For Washington, Coach Dan Quinn said Wednesday, it's too early to tell if Jaden Daniels, who was injured in Week 2 against the Dallas Cowboys, would return after missing last week's game against the Seattle Seahawks. Marcus Mariota started for the Commanders last week and threw three touchdown passes in the 33-31 win over defending champion Seattle. Here the Colts take on the Commanders from London starting at 8:30 Sunday morning on Sports Radio WSBT. Indiana running back Turbo Richard and Rutgers quarterback Dylan Lonergan, who shared a backfield at Boston College last season, are on tap for a reunion Saturday. Their paths have taken a very different turn after transferring during the offseason. Richard is an integral part of the running attack for the 6th-ranked and defending national champion Hoosiers, while Lonergan has struggled for Rutgers. Lonergan won the starting quarterback job over A.J. Surratt, but has yet to find consistency leading the offense. Richard, who Indiana coach Kurt Cignetti said is expected to play Saturday after getting injured during last week's closer-than-expected 29-23 win over Northwestern, has run for 383 yards and four touchdowns.
30: Mostly cloudy with scattered rain showers. A few thunderstorms possible this afternoon. High temperatures in the middle 70s.
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0: I'm getting some reaction to James Cook at Nutty Beats. Quote, that James Cook interview was Quentin Williams 2.0. No, it's not. No, it's not. James Cook might have been laid back, but that was not Quentin Williams. James Cook at least answered, or Quentin, I should say. James Cook at least answered questions. When I tried to ask Quentin about the team, he immediately shook me off and said, I'm not answering those questions. I'm here to talk college colors. And I said, oh, all right. Let's talk college colors, Quentin. Well, let's get that out of the way so I can get you off the air. And then he wasn't ready to talk about that either. So then the interview promptly ended. And it was an all-time disaster for him and for us. Bad look. Bad look. And I made the point at the time, Quentin, first of all, I'm really disappointed in you because I really want to talk to you because you're a really good player and we were really excited about the book. So that's extremely disappointing. Number two, Quentin, what do you not understand about conditional books? This is how they go. You don't represent a product and then only come on to talk about that product, because what host in their right mind would only book a guest to talk about a product that the host and the audience don't give a damn about? It's just this little game we play. We don't care about college colors. Nobody listening cares about that. But, and every once in a while, there is a product that we do care about. A positive product. A product that makes the world better. But even if your product doesn't, if you play some ball, and it's understood you're going to play ball, I'll ask you about your product. And if you're really good with the interview, I'll give you a follow-up. Nobody but me will ask two questions about the product. But Quentin wasn't going to answer any football-related questions and thought that all he had to do was talk college colors. And then me being a decent guy, I'm like, all right, fine. What do you have to tell me about college colors? His reaction was something along the lines of, I don't know. And my reaction was along the lines of, get the hell off the air, dude. And James Cook didn't do that. James Cook was just more laid back and did answer questions and didn't wave me off or shake me off. It's just the way he is. So no, he was not Quentin Williams 2.0. Two hams, $20. Quote, I afraidy the cat. What's that mean? I'm not going to name the cat I afraidy. I'm not going to name the cat after somebody. I think it's going to be a hard sell to Jano too. It's got to be somebody really exceptional. By the way, I afraidy is exceptional. But I can't do that. Fat kids love cake. Just get it over with and name it Dodger. How about I just get it over with and name it Fat Kids Love Cake?
1: Fat!
0: Fat Cat Loves Cake. It's going to be a big cat. Those are enormous cats. Eric on the South Side. Wait, name cat, right? The kid Javier. It's a cat. It's not a kid. Can't name the cat Javier as much as I love Javier. But keep him coming. Keep him coming. Maybe it will spur something. Because I don't know. Jano's already shot down everything I've had. And I've had some pretty good ideas. Don't know. Do know he was not coming out from underneath that bed. Jim, name your cat Bill Cosby. Jano will not sign off on that. What, another creep? They're getting worse. I said Bisp is off the table. Wow. Toby's off the table. How about I see cat, mate? A little too long. All right, beef segment next. Start dialing.
1: It's a cat, mate.
0: Start writing. Get up in here with your beefs. We only do it once a week. Make it count. It's always a good segment. Do not let me down. Do not let yourselves down. What do you want to beef about? That is coming up next.
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4: There were four wildcard series in Major League Baseball. Just one made it to a Game 3. That's the Phillies and Braves, and it's tonight in Atlanta at 8 o'clock Eastern time. The Dodgers are awaiting in the NLDS. Aaron Nolan throws for Philadelphia. Ray Kerr is the opener for the Braves in a bullpen game. Newly acquired Cowboys cornerback Joey Porter Jr. was on the practice field today, and he has a chance to face the Texans coming up on Sunday. Commanders are facing the Colts in London, and Jaden Daniels had a limited practice for the second straight day, trying to return from that elbow injury. Eagles wide receiver Devontae Smith did not practice today because of a hamstring injury. Justin Jefferson of the Vikings was not spotted on the practice field. He's dealing with an injured ankle. While the Seahawks designated running back Zach Charbonnet to return from the PUP list, opening up his 21-day practice window. Steelers and Browns tonight, 8:15 Eastern time. Atlanta Dream Center Angel Reese was named the WNBA's Defensive Player of the Year today. I'm Dan Beyer.
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24: Ryan Radke here from Westwood One. 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Aaron Rodgers threw for 3 touchdowns in a division win over the Bengals last week to move Pittsburgh to 2-1. Cleveland, led by Deshaun Watson, is also 2-1 after their win against the Panthers. Join Ross Tucker and me for AFC North action. 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
1: 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Now, the latest forecast from the WSBT Weather Center.
2: Staying quiet the rest of today. A mild night under partly cloudy skies with lows near 50. Bright sun overhead Monday, highs low 70s. Another dry day Tuesday, though cloud cover will increase ahead of a midweek rain chance. From Wednesday through the end of the week, expect scattered showers at times. Highs stay in the low to mid 70s most days this week, cooling to the upper 60s Friday. I'm WSBT 22 meteorologist Jessica Burns.
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5: Welcome to October. It is here, baby. It is finally here. The month of October, the best sports month of the year, is here. Sean Stiers with you. Jesse Stiers is here. We've got a lot of Notre Dame football to talk about on tonight's show. It is mailbag night, so if you're filtering into the chat right now, drop your questions in for us on the YouTube side. We've got a few in the Champions Lounge that we're going to answer today. It is, it's actually, for the first month of October, it is warmer and muggier today than it was the last couple of days here in town. Anyway, it's not necessarily feeling like fall, but it's starting to look a little bit like it. Got leaves falling already. I don't know what kind of mood Jesse is going to be in today. He is mourning after his Chicago Cubs were swept 2-0 by the San Diego Padres in the wild card round of the playoff. Just one series went the full three games, Phillies and Braves. And for that, of course, they pushed it all the way back until 8 o'clock Eastern time tonight. That had been the 2 o'clock game the first 2 days of the wild card round. So how are you feeling a day after, post-mortem, your Chicago Cubs 2-Q in the wild card round?
6: Well, first of all, it's a beautiful day in Cleveland. It's 70 degrees out.
5: You got that, right?
6: I'm going to Thursday night football tonight, Browns versus Steelers.
5: Oh, are you?
6: In Cleveland.
5: Okay.
6: Got a free ticket. My buddy's a Steelers fan. His uncle couldn't go, so he asked me to go. We're sitting like club level, right at 50-yard line.
5: Very nice.
6: So my night can't be ruined. My day really can't be ruined. But now I have to get into the hard stuff.
5: Yeah.
6: I have a couple of hot takes, but I got to first start with, I'm just emotionally drained. 162 games, and then you know me. I follow all 162. I watch majority of 162. I'm not this fair weather fan. Like, I watch the Cubs, right? And then it all comes down to two games. So that leads me into my first hot take. Why can't we make – listen, the Padres did their business. They were the better team in two games. 162 games, we can't even get a best of five series in the wild card round?
5: Well, I mean, it did go from a one-game single elimination format just a couple of years ago, you know? So
6: I hear you, but come on, we're narrowing this thing down. We play 162 games just for it to ride on a three-game series. That's hot take number one.
5: Okay.
6: Hot take number two, and I got into this a little bit, I think, on Tuesday. I'm tired of division winners with worse records having more opportunities than wild card teams with better records.
5: I hear you, because you're playing weaker competition, you know, if you're two games above 500 and you win your division to begin with. So
6: you know, I guess what I'm most upset about is Padres are a really good team. I mean, they're loaded with talent. They have the best bullpen. They have a great defense. Now their starting pitching is getting healthy. The Cubs were just too much of this, ebbs and flows. They looked like the best team, and then they'd come back down and look like the worst team. My biggest issue is Cubs ran into the hottest team in baseball, you know, and that's how it usually works with baseball. It feels like the team that's hot the last 2 months gets in as the wild card and they start tearing it up. So, you know, the Padres were better. I'm not trying to say that they were, you know, that the Cubs got slided or cheated. The Cubs flat out stunk. They couldn't even hit the ball as one of the best offenses. They scored one run in two games, and they're supposed to be one of the best offenses in baseball. So, you know, that's where I'm at. Like, just 162 games is a lot for it to come down to a best of three. And let's rank these teams by actual record. No more of this division winner gets you an automatic pass BS. It can get you into the playoffs, but after that, everyone needs to be reseeded.
5: Here's a mailbag question from Vince. Is Craig Counsell the right guy for the job? What are your thoughts on Craig Counsell, the Notre Dame alum?
6: You know, not a tremendous amount of postseason success with Milwaukee and Chicago. I give him a pass on this season because, I mean, their entire starting rotation was obliterated by injuries. Their entire bullpen was obliterated by injuries. I mean, they're lucky that they almost sniffed 90 wins with all the injuries that they had. But they got to be better in the bullpen. I think the leash is getting shorter, but when you've got almost 15, 20 injuries combined on your pitching staff in one season, I think that's a lot to overcome for a manager.
5: That's what I would say. I don't know how much you can put on him because it's still a very imperfect roster, and you know the injuries that you talk about as well. It feels like there's more from the front office side in terms of putting together.
6: Yeah, and I don't want to get into it. I'm done with Jed and Carter Hawkins. Yeah. That's if I'm firing someone, that's who I'm firing. I'm not firing Craig Counsell.
5: Yeah. Just like, yeah, I guess, you know, we'll see what the Yankees end up doing this year. But, you know, like Brian Cashman has been in charge there for a long time, and they've got one World Series win under him.

0: front office analytics versus Alex Cora sort of doing what he wanted to do. Stick Michael, thank you very much. Joseph Parr, Stick Michael. That's who I was trying to think of. Gene Stick. There, you see, we got some baseball guys in the house today. Stick Michael is the guy who put together the Yankees dynasty of the 90s, essentially. But I got off track. My point is, so much of this today is what's handed down from the front office, and obviously it's incumbent upon the front office to put together, you know, a team on the field that can actually go out and compete. And so, like in today's game, I put a lot more blame on what they're doing by and large, as you know, compared to what the managers are doing.
1: Yeah, I completely agree, and it's I've never seen some of these handles before that are in the chat.
0: I know,
1: fired up about the Cubs baseball. I appreciate. My biggest issue is Jed and Carter. You know, they have this pitching philosophy that they want all these guys to throw splitters and cutters. They're looking for weak contact because they have a really good defense. Give me a guy who can throw 100 and just pump fastballs. You know, none of these Cubs pitchers have swing and miss pitches. All their pitchers pitch to contact. And then when you actually play a good offense, oh, what happens? They just start freaking letting the ball fly. Like they gave up some of the most amount of home runs as a pitching staff.
0: It's like, you know? Sonny Gray last night again for like the Red Sox. It's like, I love Sonny Gray. He's a great competitor. I've always loved the way he, you know, competes, but he's not a hard throwing type guy. And you saw that with what the Yankees
1: did last night. How hard guys throw, the even softer guys are like lob balls these days.
0: You know? Almost
1: like
0: batting practice.
1: 98 to 100 is the new norm. So all these guys can handle velocity. So, you know, with the guy that is throwing these splitters like Shota, Kevin Gausman, David Peterson, if your split isn't splitting, they're just basically hanging changeups. They're meatballs out there. Yep. And there's not enough swing and miss stuff on the pitching staff. But we're here for Notre Dame football.
0: We are. Beezer 12 Washington Beard says, Sonny Gray, Smyrna, Tennessee legend around these parts. A Vanderbilt guy. I saw him in person at the College World Series a couple of times back in the day before he was drafted by the Oakland A's. Great pitcher in college, and he was drafted up near the top of the draft. I can't remember exactly where he was drafted. Let me just ask you this before we move on. Vince is vehemently anti-White Sox. He is only Cubs. And, of course, you are in Cleveland now, and the White Sox are playing Cleveland. Are you go guards all the way on this?
1: You know, actually, I'm go Padres. I don't mind the Padres. Okay. Now they're going to Milwaukee. I want to see them take down Milwaukee. There's nothing more annoying than Milwaukee fans. They're just regular season merchants who never do anything in the playoffs. I definitely wanted to stay on the NL side. I am most certainly not rooting for the White Sox, but on the AL side, I'd go Guardians, and then the NL side, I would go Padres. We're on radio, so I won't really say what I really want to say about the White Sox, but again, they got to play Houston in the first round as a team that and the White Sox were like 500 games over. They got to play that crappy team, and now they get to go on and play the Guardians. So it's just, again, it goes back to my whole seating get off my lawn rant that I just had, you know, like,
0: yeah.
1: The AL is just abysmally not as good this year.
0: I hear you.
1: As the NL.
0: I hear you. All right. Mailbag day on the show. So if you're popping in watching live on YouTube, either Irish Breakdown or the Sports Radio WSBT side, shoot us your Notre Dame football questions and we shall answer in the glorious first day or on the glorious first day of October. A big juicy one to start us off from Played Like a Champion in the Champions Lounge. Hello, October, he says. Number one, if you had to wager, this is a lengthy question, so you're gonna have to pay attention here. If you had to wager, is it more likely than not that Mike Denbrock has been sandbagging to set up the better teams coming up on Notre Dame's schedule? To be clear, I'm specifically thinking he might be giving away some tendencies so he can break them at the right time and showing a stubbornness to run the football when he might have CJ sling it all over the field against the better teams like BYU, SMU, and Miami. I'm not asking whether he's holding all of his good play calls back, but whether a good chunk of the easy-to-complain-about quote-unquote issues fans are having with Mike Denbrock –

0: are him setting some stuff up. So what do you think about that?
1: Yeah, that's a really good question. I do believe 100% Notre Dame is sandbagging to a degree. I think Mike Denbrock, you look at your schedule, and if you would ask the coaches, Marcus Freeman, they'll say we're focused at one game at a time, right? We take it all one game at a time. But I do think that there's merit to if you chunked out Notre Dame's schedule, you kind of have an easier chunk, a tougher chunk, and then your chunk to basically wrap up the season. I think that Mike Denbrock is putting certain things on film. I think that at the right time, he will start breaking tendency. He'll have plays that build off of plays that
0: they already broke before. Some tendency last week against Purdue.
1: Right. And I think the other part of this too is, and I don't think this is sandbagging. I think this part is, and I've tried to explain this before, and maybe hopefully I'll do a better time or a better job this time.
0: We'll see.
1: I still think that the offense as a group is coming together, and you can't overwhelm them all with the whole playbook at one time, right? Like, you give them chunks, they master that chunk, and now we're going to build off of that chunk with the next chunk of the playbook, right? And so, again, Notre Dame has...
0: See, I think it's more of that. Just before you get too far down the road, I think it's more that than, sandbagging. Holding things back so you can switch tendencies down the road.
1: To me, they kind of go hand in hand. Holding back and sandbagging are almost... You're still deceiving other teams in some... Like, that's the common denominator. You're putting deception out on tape. And so... a brand new offensive line unit, brand new tight end room, basically brand new skill positions outside of Faison. I don't count Greathouse. He didn't even hardly play last season. Last time he played was in the Riley Leonard offense, and that's a way different offense now than what CJ Carr is running. So you add all that together. Again, you can't just throw the entire offense out to the wolves and say, okay, go score 50 points a game and run for 150 and throw for 300 and everything's all fine and dandy. I think there's still levels of momentum. You build every week, you master something, and then now we're moving on. And they know that they don't need to show the best of the best against Rice, Michigan State, Wisconsin.
0: But I just don't think it's that.
1: Purdue.
0: I just don't think it's that. I think they're trying to figure some things out. Like to the point about where he asked the stubbornness to run the football. They want to run the football. They're trying to figure out how to run the football. That's part of it. And I think that there is some of them that as they look at these opponents that they're facing, they're obviously not BYU or Miami or SMU to an extent. But they look at these teams and it's like, we need to figure out how we're going to run the football. So I think that there's some of that, so are they, again, they switch tendencies with some of their, things that they did out of 12 personnel versus 11 personnel against Purdue last week compared to what they had done the first 3 weeks. So we've already seen them break some tendencies. And I just think it's like the natural flow of the season with some of the things that they've done. Because, look, here's the other part of it. I still think that people have, for some reason, there's a very, very narrow view of what people have of this offense. To me, it feels like because the running game has not been 100% successful, even against Purdue, I would not say it was 100% successful. It was more successful against Purdue than any of the three games before it, but it was not 100% successful. So because it's not 100% successful, and because CJ Carr is, not just lining up and winging passes downfield on every play, to every receiver on the roster, people have a very skewed negative view of this offense. But here's what I'll say about that. I texted you this last night. Notre Dame currently ranks 7th in the nation in explosive play rate differential. What's explosive play rate differential? It's the measure of a team's ability to create explosive plays offensively while also preventing them defensively. And we can all agree, we know that Notre Dame is elite in terms of preventing explosive plays defensively so far this season. They've given up just a handful. But a team that has an overall high explosive play rate differential has to be good at both of those things, both creating the explosive plays offensively and also limiting them defensively. And so if you go further into this, Notre Dame's offensive explosive pass rate, completions of 15-plus yards, sits in the top 14% of college football. In fact, Notre Dame ranks third in the FBS in passing explosiveness this season. But I don't think that that's the view that most people have of this offense. Like, they want to look at it as dink and duck. CJ's always taking the check down and all that kind of stuff. Notre Dame's wide receivers excel in the deep target metrics. Passes of 10 or more yards downfield, Notre Dame's primary receiving core has a combined PFF receiving grade of above 90. So, stats are for losers. Yeah, what I'm talking about when I say that, and do you hear me say that? Yeah. What I'm talking about is fantasy football stats, because that's what everyone wants to look at. This is like, these are numbers that actually tell you something about what Notre Dame's offense actually is. If Notre Dame is third in the nation in explosive passing plays, that means something. And it also means that people have a very skewed view of what this offense actually is. It actually, this is not air raid offense, but Notre Dame is elite right now in terms of creating offensive passing play, explosive passing plays. They're elite on both sides of the ball, at both eliminating them and at creating them themselves. But that's not what most people think about this offense for some reason.
1: Yeah, there was a lot to digest in everything that you just said. I just think that the hardest thing right now, and I think this is why it's so hard when we kind of predict and think about what the season is going to look like before it actually starts, is then when it does start and it's not this preconceived, image that we had of the CJ Carr is going to sling it around. They're going to have no issues running it. We have one of the best offensive line units in college football. We should be able to stonewall them and run and pass. And then you see a little bit of the struggles or maybe the running game isn't as good and the passing game, we're not distributing the ball to all the people that we thought would get the ball. You start to kind of question it. But then when you look at the raw numbers that you just talked about being a explosive play rate, team overall, and considering that Notre Dame didn't have the luxury of playing a bunch of FBS schools the first 3 weeks of the season.
0: Yes, again, one of two teams.
1: Argument.
0: One of two teams in the nation who have beaten three Power Four teams right now. Notre Dame and Alabama. That's the list of teams in the nation that have defeated three Power Four teams already. So not only do they have a high explosive pass rate, for example, throwing the ball downfield, they've done it against Power Four competition, not a bunch of low-level FBS and FCS type teams, which a lot of, it's basically 50-50 for most Power Four programs in terms of who they played so far. And obviously, Indiana has a higher overall metric than Notre Dame. But again, who has Indiana played right now? Like, you expect that metric to come down over the next month or so for them.
1: Yeah, and I mean, after Indiana actually played a real Power Four team last week in Northwestern, and that game didn't go as well, did it? Down to the wire.
0: Yeah,
1: right. And so, I don't know why everyone doesn't talk about that, but they want to talk about Notre Dame beat Wisconsin by, 28, and that wasn't good enough. But IU comes down to a fourth quarter, one-score game against Northwestern. We'll just completely overlook that. So I think the number one thing I want is just everyone to be patient. I think everyone has every reason to gripe if these issues cause them to lose against Miami, BYU, or SMU. But if we get to the end of the season, Notre Dame is undefeated and the offense is still ranking kind of where it's at right now and things are cleaned up and we're more efficient in the run game, then that's what I'm waiting for. Like let's have that conversation if they do take a loss, or it's the reason why they lose. And then especially at the end of the season when you're like, okay, we don't look better than what we did week five against North Carolina.
0: Correct. And Chi-Town differentiated it perfectly. Metrics versus stats, two completely different things. Good differentiation there, Chi-Town. Appreciate that. Will Foran says, any injury updates, Briante Johnson, any word on Jagasa? No change today. They put out the injury report this afternoon. We did talk to, I didn't even mention that at the top of the show, we talked to Marcus Freeman in his weekly Thursday Zoom call. Not a whole lot came out of it. He did touch on Ian Premer, and I've seen Premer mentioned in the chat. So we'll hear some of Marcus Freeman's comments from his Thursday Zoom and rapid fire in the 6 o'clock hour of the show today. But Briante Johnson, Charles Jagasa, both listed as out still. So no change from the, you know, from the injury report from earlier this week. Be curious to see if Johnson possibly is available next week. I'll be curious to see what the injury report looks like next week. But this is kind of the timeline that Marcus Freeman has given, you know, where he expected Briante Johnson to be out this week. Beezer 12 Washing Beard wants to know, what is foo and why should we fight it? Ladies and gentlemen, Foo Fighters. It's my Christopher Walken impersonation from when he introduced the Foo Fighters on Saturday Night Live many years ago. Okay, we'll take a break. When we come back, we've got more Notre Dame football questions to answer on the show, both from the Champions Lounge and from the YouTube chat as well. And again, don't forget, we've got some comments from Marcus Freeman coming up in rapid fire in hour number two. And we'll also venture back into some baseball talk later in hour number two. But we've got more Notre Dame football talk on the way coming up for you next on Weekday Sports Beat with IrishBreakdown.com.
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15: Now, the latest forecast from the WSBT Weather Center.
16: Staying quiet the rest of today. A mild night under partly cloudy skies with lows near 50. Bright sun overhead Monday, highs low 70s. Another dry day Tuesday, though cloud cover will increase ahead of a midweek rain chance. From Wednesday through the end of the week, expect scattered showers at times. Highs stay in the low to mid 70s most days this week, cooling to the upper 60s Friday. I'm WSBT 22 meteorologist Jessica Burns.
0: 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Notre Dame, North Carolina, Saturday at noon in Chapel Hill. You'll hear it on the Notre Dame Radio Network, which of course includes Sports Radio, WSBT, Tony Simeone, Mike Golic Sr. with the call. The game day show, bright and early, 8 until 11 o'clock. Tim, Jim, Eric, and Jack have you covered on that three-hour show this Saturday morning. And you will also hear from former Notre Dame and NFL fullback Mark Edwards, as well as national championship former Notre Dame linebacker Ned Bolkar coming up this week. Looking forward to that, as always. You probably don't even know, like Ned Bolkar is one of those names that probably doesn't even ring a bell for you, does it? You're on mute right now.
1: Unfortunately, it does not ring any bells for me, and I think I let out a cough over the break, so I double muted myself after realizing that.
0: We've got a big Foo Fighters theme now on the show, since I got the Foo shirt on today. It's mailbag day on the show. We're answering questions from listeners submitted either in the chat or the Champions Lounge, the YouTube chat. Oh, and by the way, Ryan Harris on the Leprechaun Lunch with Chris Zorich and Jim Irizarry tomorrow, noon until 2 o'clock. Former Notre Dame and NFL offensive lineman, won a Super Bowl with the Denver Broncos, and currently in law school. He left radio to go to law school. So, Ryan Harris tomorrow.
1: Yeah, you know, playing in the NFL, winning a Super Bowl.
0: Going to law school.
1: Had to go back to law school.
0: I know. Irish Hightown says, how good would this team be, Notre Dame, if every player who had remaining eligibility had stayed for another season? Could you imagine what they've got and you have Jeremiah Love, yeah, listen, and Jadarian Price still?
1: Give me Love, Price, and Fields, and it's over. It's over.
0: But, I mean, you can make an argument that – you can make a pretty good argument that Micah Gilbert is doing better than Fields right now.
1: Yeah, I mean, that's true, but also you got to realize that he's getting more opportunities because with the running backs last year, they were more inclined just to run the ball, right? So it's kind of like a chicken and the egg argument. Mm-hmm. If you just take Price and Love, I think the defense is actually better than what it was last year. It's just got more depth, especially along the defensive line. So you combine this year's defense, and then, I mean, really – you could do it with just one of Love or Price at the end of the day. Like, if they just gave me one of those running backs in the current offense, it's a wrap. It's a wrap.
0: Totally agree. But this is what it is. Sloppy Joe, which jersey combo abominations do you prefer? White and blue, blue and green, or all gold everything? So now, I'm like, are these the actual combinations? Because I would never pair blue and green. You know, like a blue top with a green pant, for example. Is that what we're asking here?
1: I think he's just picking like worst of, like, these are the three worst jersey combinations. And of these three, which one would you go with? I would go blue jersey with white pants. I think would ultimately look, all gold would not be good.
0: No.
1: Green and blue would not be good. So I think by default, blue and white would probably be the winner.
0: I have to agree. The white and blue, blue and white. Swandong says he wants all gold everything. Oh. No thanks. That would just be too much, especially considering gold helmets.
1: Out there.
0: Yeah, be just it would, that would be way too much. Could you imagine how people would freak out? Like, people freak out enough when they wear like the blue jerseys with white pants or just white pants.
1: They're gonna
0: anything.
1: Freak out when they wear all white at noon in Chapel Hill this Saturday.
0: Do you think they will?
1: It's prime all-white uniforms, baby.
0: Facilitate says blue and white is boring. All right.
1: Did they wear the all whites to that Pittsburgh game last year that I went to? I think they did.
0: I think they did.
1: So here's my they wore them at Clemson when the Clemson beat them, and mm-hmm. everyone thought that was the reason why. That was a noon kickoff road game. They wore them at a noon kickoff last year for a road game. This is a noon kickoff on the road this year. I think it's all white this weekend. Yeah.
0: They've worn them. They wore them at USC a couple of years ago, though, too. That wasn't a noon.
1: They
0: game.
1: Did. They did. That kind of broke the, I guess you could say, the trend. But I don't think they'd wear them at BYU. They're playing Navy inside the Ravens Stadium, right? I don't think they're going to wear those.
0: No, they're playing Patriot Stadium.
1: Patriot Stadium. Sorry. Yeah. I don't think they're going to wear them there. I just think this is, man, and I love the all-white uniform. Me and Vince will have a great day if they wear those all-white uniforms.
0: I like the all-white, too. I don't know if I like them quite as much as you, but I do like them. I think it's a good look, honestly. But again, not everybody feels that way. Okay, this is another one from Played Like a Champion. Notre Dame only has a limited number of games that air on ESPN/ABC. In light of ESPN's power to shape the narrative about which teams get into the playoff, should the coaches circle these games before the season begins and make extra efforts not only to win but to look good doing it?
1: I think if you ask the coaches, they want to go out there and do that every week. I think logically what this what the question is asking makes sense. Yes, they should make sure to perform well in those games, right? But there's just so much else going on that you're not going to sit down and be like, all right, guys, we need to really make sure we kick the crap out of someone this week because we're on ESPN. I think that's the goal every week. But, like, again, I understand where the question is coming from. I just don't think that the thought process would ever go through a coach's mind.
0: Yeah, you're right about that. And it's not like the guys at ESPN or the playoff committee only watch the games on ESPN. That just, you know, it's just, that's just part of the deal. When Notre Dame goes on the road, they're going to have their games on those networks, whether it's ESPN or ABC or whatever it happens to be. So it's not like, you know, like, for example, North Carolina this weekend is on, and, you know, a Disney channel, ESPN, ABC. Miami, November 7th, is on NBC because it's a home game. Which game do you think more people are going to be watching? You know, like, there's going to be a lot of eyeballs. I was going to say a million, but it's going to be more than a million. There's going to be a lot of eyeballs on that Notre Dame-Miami game. Let's just be honest. As long as Notre Dame takes care of its business in every other game this season, that Notre Dame-Miami game is the one that's going to carry the most weight for, you know, regardless of what happens, you know, on games played on ESPN or Fox or any other network. So, and three from Played Like a Champion. Have you learned of any additional or extra effort Notre Dame is going to put into shaping the committee's impressions more favorably in Notre Dame's direction this season? Isn't it possible that the playoff committee, knowing it will have to put a top 12 Notre Dame team into the Isn't it possible that the playoff committee, knowing it will have to put a top 12 Notre Dame team with one loss into the playoff, leave them outside the top 12 so the committee has more freedom to choose if it wants? Is it possible? Yes, it's also possible. Possible that I could weigh 155 pounds like I did in high school. Sure. But is it likely? No. I don't think a one-loss, like, could a one-loss Notre Dame team get left out of the top 12
1: by the committee?
0: You would have to
1: have a lot of undefeated teams.
0: Right. And that's the point. Like, by the time we get to that point, if Notre Dame only has one loss, there are going to be a lot more teams that have at least two losses or three losses. Like, that's just the way it is. I don't see the committee leaving Notre Dame out. Now, in terms of the, you know, additional effort shaping the committee's impressions and all that kind of stuff, honestly, you know, like, all that stuff is sort of determined by what happens, you know, in, you know, like, where Notre Dame stands. I mean, they don't need to start shaping impressions if they're undefeated or even if they only have one loss, you know, but, you know, like, they will definitely, in game notes and things that they send to the media and those kind of things, you know, different talking points, like, they will put out, you know, things that highlight what Notre Dame does. They always do that. But I don't think that there's any additional effort that, you know, is in the works right now. All that kind of, you know, it's just like a Heisman campaign for Jeremiah Love. Like, they didn't start a Heisman campaign for Jeremiah Love in September last year. They waited until later in the year when he was becoming a legit candidate for the Heisman Trophy. And that's kind of when they started that push. And I think it's kind of the same with this kind of stuff. I don't see a one-loss Notre Dame team being left out of the top 12. Again, is it possible? Yes. But is it likely? No, I don't think so.
1: Yeah, I agree. And I think that the number one thing I would say about shaping the committee's impressions is just win football games.
0: Right.
1: You know?
0: Exactly. That's the biggest thing that shapes their impressions. Especially if you keep winning by double figures all the time.
1: Yeah, they have a streak going. I'm not going to say what it is because I'm not going to be that guy, but they've got a nice little double-digit streak going.
0: You could be that guy.
1: And there's
0: guy.
1: A common theme for how those seasons end for the teams that have also, you know, had these consecutive streaks of beating opponents by double-digit points.
0: What is that? National championship? Is that what you're saying?
1: Bingo.
0: Okay. I'm going to find another question or two here to find us. Frawls says, hot take, Jonas Walton gets 12 to 15 snaps Saturday, and he gets 8 to 11 touches. Are you in or out on that?
1: Yeah, I'm in on this. I think that we've seen, you know, this is a progression. Every week we start to see it's a concerted progression effort. To build in, you know, more Jonas Walton. And I think we'll see outside of mop-up duty, I think we'll see some of his most meaningful touches this weekend.
0: Getting choked up over there? Is that what's going on?
1: I'm having some weird, like, cough. I had just a little bit of acid reflux. I don't know what's going on right now. So I'm going to drink some of this water.
0: All kinds of issues. I mean, it's a great hot take because I think that we thought that we'd see more of Jonas Walton over the last couple of weeks, but that hasn't materialized yet. You know, the biggest changeup that we saw was Nolan James making the start ahead of Aeneas Williams, and then Aeneas Williams ended up with twice the carries and twice the yards as Nolan James last week. It feels like Walton is getting closer, and they've talked about him being closer, but I just have to put that in hot take range for right now. I'll tell you what, Frawls, I'm gonna screenshot this, and if this comes true, we will give you full credit for it on the show next week. Because 12 to 15 snaps, maybe 8 to 11 touches, that's probably close to the, you know, the entire touches that he has for the season right now, right around the ballpark for that. And, you know, most of them came in blowout mop-up time last week. So I'm not willing to go out on that kind of limb right now. I think we'd all like to see more of Jonas Walton, but I'm not going to go there just yet. Great point, Casey Mack says. As much as we analyze the team, we can't lose sight of enjoying seeing the Irish play. And I think that that's, you know, like...
1: That's kind of what I was getting at earlier.
0: I think they're... And I don't want to be, you know, kumbaya up with people and all that kind of stuff. But you do... You do need to enjoy the ride a little bit more, I would say.
1: Well, save the real frustration for when something actually bad happens.
0: That's exactly right. That's exactly right. Which running back do you think has the best vision on the roster?
1: I would say Nolan James right now. I think there's potential that it could be Jonas Walton by the end of the season. It's definitely not Aeneas, I'll tell you that. So to me, it comes down to Jonas and Nolan. But I think the reason why you can't give it to Jonas is his sample size is so small compared to others. So from what I've seen, I would say Nolan James.
0: That's what I agree with that as well. I think he's got the, like, his cutback ability and his ability, you know, like to see the hole a little bit earlier and kind of see the opening a little bit earlier. It would definitely appear that he's got that vision. Now, again, I don't think we've seen enough of Jonas Walton to make the call on him. Maybe he's got that as well, but it doesn't seem like it's Aeneas Williams right now. Where did that question go? Swandong wants to know if Kedron Young gets any snaps. I would go out on a limb and say no.
1: You would see a four-man rotation at that point.
0: Yeah.
1: I think ideally, because, and not to spend too much time on this, but obviously people care about the running backs, and is this a two-man running back room or a three-man rotation? And, of course, you asked about it on Monday, and Marcus Streeman, like the politician that he is, said, I'm not going to give you our game plan for the week, just in case North Carolina's out there listening. I think you would want somewhere around, like, because let's say you average like 70 offensive snaps a game, right?
0: Mm-hmm.
1: If you give Walton 15 of those, that's about 20% of the offensive snaps. So you'd want to see him at around 15 to 20. I think you'd want to see – I'd want to see Nolan James around 50%. So then that leaves, if you did, you know, subtracted out what's left, that would be about, you know, 30 to 35% for Aeneas Williams. So you're at like 50, 35, and 15. Mm-hmm. I would be okay with that at the end of the day.
0: I think so as well. I think that would be a pretty good distribution. I just, based on what they need and what we've seen from Kedron Young and the things that we've heard, like Jaywon Sider say about Kedron Young, he just doesn't seem like he's in their plans right now. Now, Marcus Freeman, when I asked about running backs earlier this week, you know, about the rotation, he did say, who knows, maybe it can be four. Well, we haven't even seen a three-man rotation yet, so I don't know how it's going to get to four at this point, unless, you know, again, unless Jaywon Sider essentially goes back to Dela McCullough's, you know, kind of perspective of, you know, eight jobs and all that kind of stuff. And I don't see that happening. So I think the biggest question is Jonas Walton going to find himself a more opportunities? I don't think it's happening for Kedron Young anytime soon.
1: No.
0: Oh, where did it go? Andre said the film guy broke down, your favorite guy, the film guy broke down Aeneas Williams running, and he made a lot of mistakes by not following the blocks. Yeah, and I think Jesse had that on the whiteboard earlier this week as well and got yelled at for not pointing out when Aeneas had good runs. So,
1: I mean, that honestly was the premise of the whiteboard is that he's just not. He's not following blocks. He's not, you know, we just talked about the vision. He's just not seeing things very well. You know, when he's supposed to go outside, he's going inside. When he's supposed to go inside, he's going outside. He's not following the double team. He's not following the pulling guard. I got yelled at by Andre.
0: Oh, there he is.
1: Not Andre.
0: Chris.
1: Yep.
0: He said, yep.
1: Chris yelled at me because he wanted me to talk about Aeneas's 22-yard touchdown run. I hate to break it to you, Chris, but he scored because the linebacker had a busted assignment and didn't play he didn't fit the gap how he was supposed to. It was a blown assignment by the defense. And again, I'm not trying to take that away from
0: him. He still scored.
1: He still scored.
0: It's not a negative. He did what he was supposed to do.
1: But if the linebacker fits how he's supposed to, I don't think he goes for 22 yards and a touchdown. So, you know, you still execute, but I'm not going to reward a guy for a sloppy mistake by the defense.
0: Eagles jumps in the show and he says, is there a legit complaint as alleged by DC Curry, an ex-Notre Dame player, that Christian Gray doesn't flip his hips and looks too jerky, always seems to be scrambling for the ball? He prefers O'Brien. One, he is a former player and, you know, and is going to have a, you know, completely different perspective. Two, I haven't like honed in and watched Christian Gray, you know, like isolated him and looked at him specifically enough. That's something I can keep my eyes on this week. But three, Christian Gray is a cornerback / nickelback, and O'Brien is a safety. So I'm not sure.
1: That was going to be my.
0: I'm not sure if that's exactly what he said or not, but yeah, you know.
1: You're not just going to throw freshman Joey O'Brien into the slot into the nickel or dime. You could write a whole thesis statement on this. So I won't go too far, but
0: Derek Curry,
1: Christian Gray,
0: go ahead.
1: Is he the best cornerback in the world? No. Is he a little undersized? Sure. But Christian Gray at the end of the day has the dog in him, and that's what keeps him on the field. He's a great team player. And he has a tremendous amount of experience.
0: Short memory.
1: So when you're talking about, yes, he's like a goldfish, very short memory. So when you're asking me, you know, I think he deserves to be out there first and foremost. And second, you're just not going to throw a freshman in that situation when you have all the experience that Christian Gray has that you can slide in there instead.
0: DC Curry, by the way, I don't know if you remember him, big linebacker at Notre Dame. I think maybe. I can't remember if he and Goolsby played together, if he was just a little bit after Goolsby. But if I remember right, Curry is the guy. Do you remember, like, when they had that chain? You know, like, when the players would, like, post-game, they would have, like, the big chain around their neck sometimes?
1: Yeah.
0: I think Curry is the first guy I remember seeing wearing, like, the big and they were, like, massive. It was almost like, you know, like an anchor. You know, like, if you got a boat and you throw, like, a ship. You throw an anchor out. It was like those kind of link chains. It was massive, but his neck was so big that it, you know, made it look like a necklace. yeah, he did. I knew it was in that era. Yep, DC Curry, number 49, did play with Goolsby. There you go. See, we're getting them all popping in here. Everyone remembers those rosters from 20 years ago. That's been. I knew it was in that era, but I couldn't remember if they were actually teammates.
1: So the people, I always envy the people who, one, can like go back to like every game over the last 20 years, where it's like they have DVR inside of their head and they're just like pressing play on the game that they want.
0: It's crazy.
1: And two, the rosters. Like I remember the big players, but I can't tell you who was playing left tackle 15 years ago.
0: That's Lou Somogyi stuff. The late great Lou Somogyi was just like he had total recall. He could remember every last detail of every last game. Eagles said, thanks for your fair answer. Again, we'll watch the game this week and, you know, maybe try to pay a little bit closer attention to that and see what it looks like for Christian Gray. You know, I know he's not always exactly where he's supposed to be, but I agree with Jesse. You know, he's got a short memory and all things considered, it's not like, again, when you look at the team explosive rate, the defense combined with the offense, defense isn't giving up many explosives. The offense is creating their own explosives. So it's looking pretty good on both sides of the ball. Doesn't mean there's not room for improvement though. Notre Dame defense has 13, this is from Joe, Notre Dame defense has 13 sacks through four games. This would project to them having 39 by the end of the season. Do you think they will break the record of 41 sacks in the regular season? Asterisk, 41 and a half is the record. So it's actually a half more than 41. So do they get to 42 in the regular season?
1: I'm going to say yes. I think they're just now heating up. And I think you're going to run into more teams who run a traditional offense like Purdue, right? Notre Dame at the beginning of the season, Michigan State, Wisconsin, very conservative, you know, quick, we'll get the ball out, we're handing the ball off, we're running. Obviously, Rice was a running attack, not a lot of sack opportunities. I think as we get into the season more, SMU, BYU, Miami, some of these other teams, North Carolina, for example, too, you're going to get into more sack situations. And I know it's not going to be as easy as it was against Purdue, but I really like what I saw when those guys could just actually be true pass rushers and collapse the pocket.
0: I agree. I think we're going to see more of it this weekend. Remember, North Carolina has only played three games so far, but they gave up seven sacks in those three games. They don't have a mobile quarterback. So I think that there's going to be a pretty good amount of sacks this week. And really, I think anyone who doesn't have a quarterback who can get out of the pocket and use his legs quite a bit, they're going to rack them up. So I think we're going to see the sack total really start to climb over the course of the season. I think someone asked last week why the sack numbers weren't any more than what they were. Well, it was because the first three teams.
1: Of Notre Dame's defense.
0: Well, yeah, they're afraid of Notre Dame's defense. The first three teams were predominantly running teams, and then you saw what happened last week when a passing team like Purdue tried to do it. I mean, Bryce Young nearly broke Ryan Brown in half on the first play of the game. So,
1: my favorite game to play this season is who's going to score a touchdown first, Notre Dame's defense or the opposing offense.
0: Ooh, I like that. I like that.
1: And you can carry it into every game because it seems like they score a defensive touchdown just about every single game.
0: Almost. You know what? I believe there's a question in rapid fire that is coming up. Beezer 12 Washing Beard, in the spirit of Spooktober, what is the best Halloween candy?
1: Oh, I mean, it is. It's not even close. Give me the Reese's flavored or shaped pumpkins and ghosts.
0: There you go, baby. That like the peanut butter in the Reese's specials is like, oh, it's just a little bit better than the peanut butter in the regular peanut butter cup, I have to say.
1: So I can't remember who this was. It was probably a friend of a friend. Worked at Reese's, was some sort of, you know, it's all that stuff goes through chemical engineering. Mm-hmm. So long story short, they tinker with the peanut butter to chocolate ratio.
0: I'm sure they do.
1: It's not just coincidence that, you know. Those just melt in your mouth.
0: Like, a little bit more peanut butter. Yeah. Yeah. Beezer 12 Washing Beard says he wants to see Premier get active. Well, guess what, Beezer 12 Washing Beard? I can't grant you that, but you're going to hear what Marcus Freeman has to say about that in rapid fire. Marcus Freeman spoke with the media on his Thursday Zoom call earlier this afternoon, so you'll hear what he said about Ian Premier and what it might take to get him on the field and a couple other topics, and we've got more topics beyond that as well. Coming up in the 6 o'clock hour, rapid fire is on the way. 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
17: I'm Dan Patrick, and this is Above the Noise. Trading for Joey Porter Jr. feels like a slam dunk for Dallas. It also feels familiar. They get secondary help they desperately needed. He's a very good player. They gave up a second-round pick in 2028. But this is where Dallas keeps shooting itself in the foot. They love certainty before commitment. They waited on Dak. The Micah Parsons negotiations eventually collapsed. George Pickens, they traded a third-round pick for him and then waited again. And then they gave him a franchise tag rather than a long-term deal. Now Porter, he comes in the final year of a rookie contract. Dallas has invested significant draft capital in both Pickens and Porter. That investment should create urgency, not patience, because every productive Sunday makes that player's argument stronger and Dallas's leverage weaker. 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I'm Dan Patrick, and this is Above the Noise. 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
15: Now, the latest forecast from the WSBT Weather Center.
16: Staying quiet the rest of today. A mild night under partly cloudy skies with lows near 50. Bright sun overhead Monday, highs low 70s. Another dry day Tuesday, though cloud cover will increase ahead of a midweek rain chance. From Wednesday through the end of the week, expect scattered showers at times. Highs stay in the low to mid 70s most days this week, cooling to the upper 60s Friday. I'm WSBT 22 meteorologist Jessica Burns. Wow!
0: 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Sean Stiers, Jesse Stiers, rapid fire time here on the show. We heard from Marcus Freeman, his Thursday Zoom call earlier today. It was not a whole lot really that came out of it. Someone asked in the first hour any injury updates. No, the guys who were listed as out for this game earlier this week on Notre Dame's injury report, still listed as out. So, in other words, no Breyonte Johnson, et cetera, et cetera. But, you know, there was a good deal of buzz around freshman tight end Ian Premer back during training camp, and a lot of people, I think, thought that we would maybe see more of him than just on special teams, where he's seen the bulk of his action by now. Marcus Freeman was asked today what the next step is for the former five-star recruit to see more playing time with the Fighting Irish offense this season. And here's Marcus Freeman's answer.
1: I think Ian is a guy that is continuing to earn more. He's starting to get more reps on special teams. He's really building trust in the offensive staff to utilize him when the right opportunity presents itself. You know, it's a pretty deep tight ends room. We got some really good players, and that might reflect of how much he'll play tight end in a one tight end set or two tight end set. But that doesn't reflect the player and the athleticism and the attributes, the positive attributes that he has. Like, I love that guy. Like, I love Ian Premer. I love the way he goes to work every day, his attitude. He's making our team better. And it might not be in ways that the media and the normal person watching a game can see, but everybody in this program knows that Ian Premer is making our entire program better, and he is continuously improving himself as a player.
0: Okay, so there's Marcus Freeman on freshman tight end Ian Premer. Jesse, do you think we see Premer with the offense anytime soon?
2: Not soon, but soon enough. I think that this kind of goes back to some of the, you know, the predictions at the beginning of the season. The way Marcus Freeman is talking is he just continues to get better. He wasn't necessarily ready when the season began, but I think by the time the season ends, we'll see him lining up at tight end.
0: You took that from what he said right there? Because, like, he basically said, we've got all these other guys, and that might reflect why we, you know, what, you know, like his ability to get on the field in either a one tight end set or a two tight end set. It doesn't sound to me like it's happening.
2: By the end of the season, your offense can get a little bit unlocked when you've got someone like Premer kind of really working down the seam. And his speed and athleticism. I mean, he could end up probably being like another Brock Bowers out there, you know?
0: But this is also year one. Like, you know, again, like, I feel like everyone there, because he's a five-star guy, you know, Chris, good players that we don't use, you know, like, he's still got to get ready. But, you know, I think Marcus Freeman talked about this last week in one of the cuts that we had. It's one thing to be a five-star recruit, but you still have to know how to do your job right. And there's also the physical aspect of it at the tight end position. And there are some pretty physical, well-built dudes in that room ahead of him.
2: I can't wait for, you know, they run like a trips bunch set and you've got two wide receivers and Ian in it.
0: Honestly, I thought maybe we'd see that. Now, you know, like Outbound is saying, there are players that I think are being prepped for our big games. There's not much film on what they can do. I mean, could that happen? You know, like this goes back to the, you know, Casey says, I believe Denbrock is sandbagging. I don't see that. I don't see it.
2: All right, let me just ask you plainly then. Do you think he catches a pass before the season ends?
0: Yeah, I think he'll catch a pass. I just...
2: I'm not saying he's going to be a central role in the offense, but I think that there is going to be 5-10 snaps that he gets out there by the time the season ends, and they're meaningful. I think there will be maybe a design play for him, but they're not obviously going to run him out there every game. I think that when you talk about sandbagging and unlocking different parts of the offense, when you have a tight end that you can use over the middle of the field with his big frame, it'll come in handy. And so, yeah, I just, at some point we will see him.

0: It sounds like to me.
1: And it's as simple as that.
0: Right. Now, do I think that he has a chance to still make some impact this season? Yeah. Do I think they're saving him specifically for Miami? No, I don't. Or BYU? No, I don't. I think that if they thought that he was ready to go and he was capable of doing what they wanted him to do in the offense, we would have already seen him at some point. But again, that doesn't mean that it's never going to happen. I do still think that it can, but I also thought that coming into the season, because I bought into, you know, some of that different stuff, but we haven't really seen even any hints of that so far. So that's kind of where I am. So if you're asking me on a scale of 1 to 10, I'd give it a 3 probably right now. That, you know, the scenario that you're talking about. What would your number be?
1: That he catches some passes before the season ends.
0: Right. And you're saying significant as well.
1: I'm counting the playoffs too. So I would give this a solid 7 out of 10.
0: Okay. Okay. Obviously, they make the playoffs. There's a lot of football to be played.
1: And my other hot take
0: can happen as well.
1: I think by the time the playoffs start, Ronnie Dunham will be your second string defensive end.
0: Ooh, big hot take. We talked a little bit about Rodney Dunham last night.
1: He's just the perfect yin to yang. Like you had Bubakar and Bryce Young, they're these big, you know, 6'6", 250-pound guys. And then, you know, these tackles get beat up because they're getting bulldozed and, you know, run through. And then you bring Rodney out there, who's a little smaller, a little bit more finesse, probably has got more smooth, you know, more moves in his bag. It's just like the perfect fastball to off speed, in my opinion, the way that those guys play. And he's just an animal. He is going to be, by the time he gets drafted, he is going to be a top 10 draft pick.
0: I don't disagree with that at all. I think that's in the future for him. And Chris agrees with you on that one as well, even if he doesn't agree with your running back takes. Charlie Weiss's last Belt Loop says he was dead wrong about Mylon Graham having 1,000 yards and 10 touchdowns. He might be lucky to have one touchdown by the time it's all said and done. You and Jesse both on that one. And Jesse both.
1: There's 8 games in the regular season to be played. Were my expectations lofty? Sure. But I'll take the emergence of Micah Gilbert. I don't discriminate.
0: My prediction is someone's breaking out this weekend. We'll save who it's going to be for tomorrow's show.
1: Oh.
0: Since we talk much more specifically about the game on Friday.
1: Is tomorrow a road game or a home game for the Penn Kingsmen?
0: Vince will be along for the first 30-ish minutes of the show, and then it'll be Angelo DiCarlo will join us for some Friday high school football.
1: I hope you're listening, Vince. I heard your comments from last week, and it's funny the guy who leaves 30 minutes into the show every week basically had something to say about me.
0: Sounds like a pretty weak excuse, doesn't it?
1: Man. Ooh, I got to go watch the Penn Kingsmen play.
0: A lot of us fell for it, Charlie Weiss's last Belt Loop. He said he heard the off-season hype. I think Jesse was the off-season hype man for Mylon Graham, actually. So you can blame him.
1: Had to be someone again. So far it's Micah.
0: By the way, your mustache today, especially wearing that hat, you're like a little bit more Peyton Tolley again today. So
1: I think it's really when I fresh shave it, like, really, like, pops.
0: It's a good look. You know what I like about
1: this is why I shaved it too, so I could grow back an even better, heartier one, I guess you would say.
0: You know what I like about Peyton Tolley is, you know, one, he's a Red Sox pitcher, but two, I've told you this before, I feel like when I watch Major League Baseball these days, there's so much cookie cutter in so many of the players, and he looks different, he acts different, he talks different, everything about him is different, you know, and that's the uniqueness is what
1: cool
0: I like so
1: about,
0: much about
1: him. And I'm sure you heard them, because this is my other gripe about playoff baseball this year. It's just nonstop.
0: We'll get to that.
1: I had to mute last night. I was like, I am so done listening to Kershaw just every single pitch, he's got something.

0: to say. But anyways, I didn't realize Peyton Tolley was such a kind of a goober, you know? He's out there having fun, doesn't take things very serious, and he was like, "Listen, if I take things serious, I'm not going to pitch well. Like, I have to have fun while I'm out here." And so I think that goes into the cookie cutter thing you were talking about. He's just he does things differently, you know? He's a lefty. He fell off the mound the one time and, you know, started doing push-ups. Like, he just knows how to basically kind of make fun of himself, make light of, you know, situations,
1: Yeah,
0: essentially.
1: exactly. Okay, more Marcus Freeman. A lot of college football teams have gone away from the high-tempo offenses, Notre Dame among them. Freeman was asked today if that's a gear the Irish offense still has, as well as why he thinks maybe so many teams have gone away from up-tempo.
2: I think every team wants to have tempo in their system to be able to use it when necessary. It could be two-minute situation. It could be we need to change a pace to have success. Why so many teams get away, I don't have that answer. You could say, is it they're trying to control the amount of plays? You could say that our offense is evolving back to a slower-paced offense with coach-to-player communication, you know, signals. I don't have that answer. There's a lot of different reasons, I think, that each offense could maybe justify why they're not doing it. But for us, we have tempo. We will utilize tempo at the right time that we feel necessary that it can create success for offense.
1: All right. Seemed to take umbrage with what Marcus Freeman was saying.
0: He's lying. He knows why it's slowed down, and he knows why Notre Dame doesn't run tempo. They're a ball control team. The last thing you want is three and out in under a minute, and then, you know, your defense is back on the field. If there's one thing that I will give the Eagles offense praise for, is, man, it feels like they can hold the ball for a whole quarter and just methodically go down the field, right? Like, that breaks the soul of a lot of teams. And so, you know, when up-tempo is working, yeah, great. But I think the other side of it, too, is defenses are deeper now. You're not just getting defenses stuck out there and guys are winded because you can, you know, you're just playing the same first stringers the whole time. There's a lot more depth along defenses. You want ball control. You want to be able to be multiple in running and throwing. And again, you can't just go out there and go three straight incomplete passes in a minute, and then now the defense is back on the field. I mean, Marcus Freeman is the prototypical Jim Tressel, don't turn the ball over, methodical drives, 10, 15 play drives. So this whole I don't know why, that's I'm not mad about it, but he knows why.
1: The crazy thing last week, we were actually looking at this, watching – you know, at the Notre Dame Purdue game last week, you know, yeah, Wine and Cheese says, how'd that work for Purdue? Exactly. This is where I was going, Wine and Cheese, because at one point, I think Notre Dame led 21-0, and Purdue had something like a 3-1 time of possession advantage over Notre Dame. Now, part of that was obviously a defensive touchdown that Drake Bowen scored, but it was essentially like, you know, again, like going back to what we were talking about earlier in the show with, you know, the explosive pass plays, like Notre Dame can actually strike fairly quickly. They do want to try to run the football. They want to try to establish the run, obviously somewhat stubbornly, but I think it goes to what you're talking about. But the other aspect, you know, I agree with, you know, the generally what you're talking about there. The other thing is, There's much, you know, one with CJ Carr, you see all the checks and things like that at the line of scrimmage. That obviously slows things down. And there's been a lot of, you know, feedback on that. You know, is that hindering the offense and all these different things? Again, when you look at the fact that Notre Dame has one of the top explosive pass play rates in the nation, I would say no, that's not hindering them. But, you know, in terms of other teams around the country, there's also a lot more, and I think Marcus Freeman alluded to this in his cut. There's definitely much more micromanaging and the checks at the, you know, like checks from the sideline to the, you know, to the quarterback and all those different things. We're seeing much more of that these days. You know, we saw a lot of that when Tommy Rees was still the offensive coordinator here. We haven't seen it to the same degree with Mike Denbrock, but again, they trust the quarterback and allow him to change plays at the. So I think that all of that, excuse me, has some impact. And when you do have as good a defensive team as what Notre Dame has, there's some benefit in doing what you're talking about, matriculating a little bit and not being in a hurry all the time. But I definitely think it's a gear that they can go to, but it also goes back to who's the quarterback. That's why they can go to that gear.
0: Yeah, I think it's situationally dependent, you know, before halftime you know, God forbid they're losing a game with under 2 minutes left to play.
1: Matt Berry says, Notre Dame has played 3 out of 4 games against Power 4 teams. How many teams in the top 10 can say that? The answer is 2, Notre Dame and Alabama. Notre Dame has won those games by 3 possessions. I think Notre Dame will be just fine. I would agree with that, Matt.
0: Man, you're just kind of echoing what I feel like I've been saying this whole season. I've legit not seen something where I'm like, oof, that's not good. Is the run game taking a little bit longer? Sure. Is the offensive line taking a little bit longer? Sure. But I have every faith and confidence that by the time the season ends, we'll look back on it and be like, wow, we were really overreacting there.
1: I think you're right. ND Wine and Cheese in the YouTube chat. Of course, if you watch on YouTube, there's a title to the show, and the title of this show, we started with this topic from the mailbag, is the Notre Dame offense sandbagging? And ND Wine and Cheese says, given the slow offensive starts to the season under Denbrock the last 3 years, resulting in 3 losses in September, what would be the purpose of sandbagging again in such a high ceiling year? It's actually a great point. You know, like, oh, we're going to hold all this stuff back. You know, when the biggest knock on Marcus Freeman coming into this year is, can he get out of September perfect? So let's hold all these things back offensively.
0: Yeah, it's just such a tough question, because it's like, how do you stay deceptive but also be dominant at the same time?
1: Right. Right. I think it's just more about trying to get this run game solved. I think it's more about that, you know, matching up what's going on with the offensive line, with who they have in the backfield, and who they're ultimately going to lean on more in the backfield. I think that that's going to be the biggest answer. And, you know, like, to me, the question right now is, like, we were just talking about Ian Premer. I think the bigger question is Jonas Walton going to run to the front of that room and ultimately be the guy who ends up being the horse in that, you know, like the lead horse in that race? I think that's the biggest question right now.
0: Yeah. I think it's just, it's getting the more talented running backs acclimated, and then also figuring out how those running backs mesh well with what the offensive line can do well.
1: Yep. One more comment from Marcus Freeman. He talked earlier this week about going for it on 4th and 1. You might remember they went for it 4th and 1 deep in their own territory against Purdue last week. He mentioned when he talked about it earlier this week that he gets the analytics before he makes those decisions. He talked today about what that process looks like, about getting those analytics to inform him about making those decisions about whether to go for it or not.
2: Yeah, well, I'm what's the analytics tells you, hey, this is a suggested go yard line. Like, how many yards is it to get a first down? This is a suggested, hey, if it's 4th and this, it's a suggested go. And I get that information on first down. And then I'll share it with Coach Denbrock somewhere after second down, or when he gets the call in, or maybe before 3rd down, so he at least has an idea. And then I have to make a decision based on where the ball is on 4th down and if I feel like we should go for it or not. But the information is given to me the minute it's 1st and 10. And I know it until we get another 1st down, and then I just have to make the decision on on fourth down, but the coordinator is aware before third down, what's the goal line.
1: It's a little bit of how the sausage is made, but I definitely found it interesting that, you know, like, he's not waiting until it's fourth down to get that information. He's actually getting it, you know, when the series starts, you know, and then he's got that information kind of in his back pocket if it gets to that point that they, you know, that he's got to make a decision.
0: Yeah, I mean, that's the best thing I've heard. I heard from that cut was the preparation. You're not, I like that he's not making that decision in the heat of the moment.
1: Right.
0: You got emotions going on. You've got the play clock dwindling down. You got to get a play call. You got to make your decision. But if you know early in the drive, okay, if we get to fourth and one here, I'm definitely going for it. I just think it gives everyone the proper preparation that they need. And for me, I don't mind going for it in your own territory. You got a great defense. And if you are a national championship offense, you have to know at some point when it's like, we have to be good enough to get 1 yard and keep this drive going and eventually go down the field and get some points. So I love it. I think it is good football when you say, okay, we know our best is good enough to get 1 yard mm-hmm. against your best.
1: Exactly. Exactly. All right. Todd Blackledge with some interesting comments on Leonard Moore on the Y Option podcast earlier this week. We'll hear that and more coming up when we return with more Rapid Fire Weekday Sports Beat with IrishBreakdown.com.
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17: Now, the latest forecast from the WSBT Weather Center.
18: Staying quiet the rest of today. A mild night under partly cloudy skies with lows near 50. Bright sun overhead Monday, highs low 70s. Another dry day Tuesday, though cloud cover will increase ahead of a midweek rain chance. From Wednesday through the end of the week, expect scattered showers at times. Highs stay in the low to mid 70s most days this week, cooling to the upper 60s Friday. I'm WSBT 22 meteorologist Jessica Burns.

0: 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Notre Dame and North Carolina Saturday at noon from Chapel Hill here on this station, part of the Notre Dame Radio Network. 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Tony Simeone and Mike Golic Sr. have the call. And, of course, here on this station, Sports Radio WSBT, the game day show will come your way from 8 a.m. until 11 a.m. this Saturday morning. Tim Grau, Jimmy Irizarry, Eric Hansen, Jack Sobel, they'll all be with you for that full three-hour excursion. And their guest this week, Ned Bolkar from the 1988 National Championship team, and Mark Edwards, former Notre Dame and NFL fullback. Sean Stiers, Jesse Stiers, Rapid Fire continuing today. Todd Blackledge and Yogi Roth talking about Notre Dame on the Y Option podcast earlier this week. Here is a tidbit that Blackledge shared about Fighting Irish cornerback Leonard Moore.
1: The thing that was interesting, I asked Chris Ash about this, you know, because we did a game last year. We did the USC game last year, and they just said to Leonard Moore, we're going to put you everywhere Malachi Fields or Mekhi Lemon goes, all right? He's your guy. If he's in the slot, you got him. He's out wide, you got him. And Mekhi Lemon, outside of one catch on an over route, pretty much did nothing in that game. I mean, Leonard Moore locked him down. So I asked Chris Ash, you know, he's a boundary corner. Teams aren't going to mess with him. You know, how do you keep him engaged? How do you keep him interested if teams are just not going to challenge him? And he says, well, you know, that we have to find ways to keep him engaged. You know, so we're going to start moving him more. We're going to start moving him around to where he's not always, you know, just playing in the boundary. And I think, you know, like I look forward to, I mean, there's a lot of games between now and then. You know, he had a matchup with Malachi Toney, of Miami last year. And they're going to match up again in November. You know, I mean, that is must-see TV, right? Yeah. Watching matchups like that.
0: So there's Todd Blackledge. What do you think about all that?
2: There's a lot there. I definitely think – so I love this from the film guy's breakdown when talking about Leonard Moore. He said, that's a DNT guy. Do not touch. Mm-hmm. When offenses are looking at – you know, where they're going to – you circle him and you say, do not touch. And so this plays into what Blackledge is talking about. If you know guys are going to blackball Leonard Moore at cornerback and just not throw at him, you got to find ways to force teams to throw at him.
0: Right.
2: And I think that what that's going to turn into eventually is he's going to start shadowing other teams' best wide receivers. I don't think that you just go into Miami and just say, let it rip. This is something you kind of have to practice. You got to give Leonard Moore reps of playing out of position and traveling with the guy. Mm-hmm. So by the time you get to Miami and you're going against Toney and what Blackledge calls must-see TV. I mean, think about that. That is the best cornerback and probably the best wide receiver outside of Jeremiah Smith in college football. And we get to see a potential, you know, they're lined up against each other every single play. You just got to get creative and find ways to keep Leonard Moore engaged, because I don't think it's enough just to say, okay, well, if we keep him here, we know teams aren't going to throw at him. You got to find ways to utilize your best player on the field and allow him
0: exactly
2: to be a difference maker.
0: Yeah, if you've got the best player, defensive player in the nation, which a lot of people think that Leonard Moore is, yeah, and Sloppy Joe says Ash was doing that against Purdue, and I think that they're going to continue to do that because of like what Todd Blackledge was saying. They're not going to save it for Miami. I think they're going to do this all year long, you know, move him around to different places. I knew Albert would show up, by the way. I knew Albert would show up. Yep. Yep. Tony is unguardable. Tony is unguardable. Here's the question, Albert. Has he played against the best cornerback in the nation so far? That's the question you've got to ask yourself. Has he played anywhere close to the best cornerback in the nation?
2: I love
0: it's
2: going
0: to be a great matchup, but the answer is no to that.
2: I love that Albert listens to all the shows. You know he's there. We just had
0: waiting,
2: to start talking a
0: just
2: little bit.
0: Just waiting for him to pop in. That's right.
2: I think the other underrated aspect of this is, and I really wanted to get this in, when you start moving Leonard Moore around, then you really start playing mental warfare with the quarterback. Because now the quarterback is kind of looking over their shoulder and be like,
0: he's got to be looking, where is he? Where's 15?
2: He's not find in the him. In the boundary spot right now.
0: Uh-huh.
2: Where is he? You know, because coach told me that I'm not supposed to throw his way. So now he's going around pre-snap. He should be looking at coverage and, you know, changing the blocking at the offensive line. But now he's got to take extra time and be like, okay, Leonard Moore is here. He's not there. What does this mean for the play that we were going to run? Oh, crap, there's 10 seconds left on the play clock. Let me adjust some blitz pickup. I think that's an underrated aspect of it when you start moving Leonard Moore around. It takes away from all the other stuff that the quarterback needs to get in pre-snap.
0: By the way, Malachi Lemon, who Todd Blackledge just referenced there, you know, who they had him guard Malachi Lemon in that USC matchup last year, and Blackledge talked about shutting him down. Malachi Lemon was the number 20 overall draft pick in last year's NFL draft, and Leonard Moore shadowed him, blanketed him, and did next to nothing last year. And that's kind of been, you know, like how things have gone. Now, I know Miami's system, they love that slot. And Malachi Lemon is a great athlete, and he has thrived out of that slot. And obviously he had a touchdown last year in his first ever game against Notre Dame. But he also didn't have Leonard Moore shadowing him that entire game. So it's, again, I think it's going to be a very fun matchup. It's going to be worth the price of admission. You know, Albert says Gray will be attacked again. Well, that's fine, but they're not putting Christian Gray on Tony in that game. They're putting Leonard Moore on Tony in that game. So you want to go after Christian Gray, fine. But is it just Malachi Tony that's unguardable? Is it all these Miami receivers that's unguardable? I don't think so.
2: You know, it's all fine and dandy. Mensa's back there with a clean pocket. Tony's running against, you know, FBS defenses. Everything's all great and dandy now. But when Notre Dame's pass rush is bearing down on you, the pocket's collapsing. KVA is probably coming on a blitz in your face. You got Leonard Moore moving all over the field. You got a Don Shuler putting on people on stretchers over the middle of the field. Good luck, man. Like, they're going to complete some plays. It's football. Plays are going to happen.
0: Mm-hmm.
2: But I think Notre Dame's going to make more big plays than Miami. But
0: I think
2: we've got a lot of time until we get there. So I think
0: if you took the best players from Stanford, Florida A&M, Wake Forest, and Central Michigan, which are the four teams that Miami has played so far, I don't think that you would have a defense like anywhere close, like a pass rush anywhere close to the kind of pass rush or secondary than what Mensa and Miami are going to face. Again, it's a ways out, but like hearing Todd Blackledge talk like that, it only kind of gets you more excited about it. We're only about 5 weeks away at this point, by the way.
2: It's coming.
0: It is.
2: I mean, we're already four games into the season. We're two more and we're halfway there.
0: Fill in the blank. New York Giants trading for J.J. McCarthy is blank.
2: I've been waiting for this one. It's like putting lipstick on a pig. You can't tell me. Here's what I'll say. Like, Jameis Winston's been around the block for a long time. You can't tell me that J.J. McCarthy gives you a better chance than what Jameis Winston does at the end of the day. I think what they're trying to do is they're looking at the profile of Jackson Dart. And J.J. McCarthy is more to what, you know, Jackson Dart. So they can basically run a seamless offense, right? Like, you can still run the same offense. You don't have to change things because Jameis Winston is now the quarterback. But it's lipstick on a pig. I mean, they're not he's just if what's his name? Is it Kevin O'Connell? If he couldn't whisper into J.J. McCarthy's ear, I don't give Harbaugh and Nagy much better of a chance.
0: Fair point. Look, I like Jameis Winston. He's a great personality, great person. You know, I like watching everything he does in the locker room, including spraying, you know, cologne all over himself, dousing himself in that stuff. But they did win with Jameis Winston last week, you know, so I guess there is that. But it feels like Jameis Winston's best days playing quarterback are behind him. So at least the Giants are out there trying to do something. Like, these are both first round draft, you know, like high first round draft picks at the end of the day, both Winston and McCarthy. You make a good point about Kevin O'Connell giving up on McCarthy as quickly as they did. I mean, they're trying, so I'll give them that. I don't know. I just, like, as a Dallas Cowboys fan, I don't mind seeing Jameis Winston playing quarterback for the Giants. Let's put it that way. But I, you know, I also won't mind seeing J.J. McCarthy playing for the Giants, even though McCarthy got a head-to-head win last year. So, I don't know. I definitely think it's a pretty good reach for the Giants, but they're trying to do something. Cubs went 2-0 in the wild card round of the playoffs. It's blank, including last night. The Chicago Cubs have lost 14 straight games this season in which they failed to hit a home run.
2: So it's it's the long ball era is what it is. This question, so I have a really good friend who's also a Cubs fan, and every day he moans and groans about how the Cubs don't play like the Brewers. They don't manufacture runs. They rely too heavily on the deep ball. I get that, but let's look at the stats when you out-homer a team, how good of a team you are, right? And so it's like taking the three-pointer away from the Warriors, in my opinion. Are you going to tell the Warriors to stop shooting because they have a little bit of a cold streak when their three-point shooting is ultimately what won them the championship? Sure. When you look back on it and you say, oh, yeah, that's not an excuse. It's just that's not how their team is built and really not how a lot of teams are built in baseball right now. And so it might be frustrating, but, I mean, baseball is all about the long ball right now. And I think that the Cubs just kind of hit an unfortunate streak towards the end of the season where they weren't producing as much as they were at one point. So, it's not fun, but it's just the reality of the situation. You got to be able to hit home runs in today's baseball.
0: Yeah. And I mean, you know, are the Cubs really even, like, especially at Wrigley Field, are they built to be so reliant on home runs though? You know, like, I realize Pete Crow Armstrong had 45, but it's, you know, nobody else had even over 30 this year. So I understand what you're saying, but the other side of this is I also agree with what you're saying. Like, most teams aren't built to manufacture runs, or at least they don't try to manufacture runs in today's game. It's, I think the analogy you used is a good one. Like, in basketball right now, the analytics say take more threes and you don't take a bunch of mid-range shots, right? Yeah. And in Major League Baseball, it you know, the analytics say swing for the fences and you're not going for the small stuff as much. I mean, they've tried to bring back, you know, the way they've changed rules and stuff like that the last few years, kind of like giving teams a little bit more incentive to try to manufacture and stuff like that, but you just don't see teams doing it. Could you see Craig Counsell and in the organization, because it would be an organizational thing, it wouldn't just be Craig Counsell. Could you see them making a shift, you know, to where you're manufacturing over bashing?
2: No.
0: I couldn't either.
2: The Cubs were, and I don't, maybe this is a good thing or a bad thing, they had the least amount of sacrifice bunts in MLB baseball this season. That's an analytical organization driven philosophy.
0: Right.
2: You know?
0: Right.
2: Here's what I'll say. I think you try to hit homers innings 1-6. And then if you need to manufacture runs 7-9, then you manufacture runs. Maybe it's a tie game. It's a one run game. Maybe you tone it back a little bit, but the bulk of the game you're swinging for the fences. And then if you need to manufacture runs late in the game, you need to be able to do that too.
0: Do you agree with Stymie? Do you miss Joe Maddon?
2: It's a hybrid. You need, like I just said, you need a little bit of both. I think teams need to be able to do both. I think you need to be able to hit the home runs early. And then when you get into, because we were talking about this, baseball is no longer about the starting pitcher being dominant and going 7-8 innings. Now it's, can we get 4 or 5 solid innings out of the starter? And now all the elite pitching resides in the bullpen, right? So get your home runs early on against the starting pitching. But then if you need to break it down and go small ball against some of these high-end relievers and manufacture runs, then that's the way you do it. So I feel like I'm cheating, but you got to have the hybrid of both, in my opinion. But the bulk of it needs to be we're going for home runs.
0: I mean, Joe Maddon, never afraid to drop down a bunt with runners at first and third. You know, it's like the double sacrifice there. You get one runner into scoring position. You get another run home. You know, he would do stuff like that. You don't see Craig Counsell doing that kind of stuff. Joseph.
2: We just struck a chord.
0: The New York Giants fan, stay in your lane as it relates to the Giants. Neither of you has a clue on the internal operation of the New York Giants. I can tell you they should have fired Joe Shane last year. And I think that the next time the Giants are a Super Bowl contender, it won't be with Joe Shane as their general manager. I'll tell you that. So, like, you can say that I, you know, don't know the inner workings of the New York Giants, but who among us can actually say we know the, you know, exact inner workings of anything? The Giants are still a very poorly run organization. They wouldn't be in this situation if they weren't. So I'll
2: stay in my lane. Cowboys and Dak have done well against the Giants.
0: The Cowboys are a poorly run organization as well. Like, I can eat that one. I have no problem with that one. Kyle Schwarber went back-to-back home runs with Bryce Harper to help the Phillies stay alive against the Braves yesterday. Schwarber is 33 years old. He has 385 career home runs. If he gets to 500 bombs, is there a case for Kyle Schwarber in the Hall of Fame?
2: There is definitely a chance. 500 home runs, World Series champion, the playoff clutch. He's essentially the modern day David Ortiz, in my opinion. And I think I don't know where Ortiz's numbers ended by the time he was all said and done, but I have to get 2 points in on this. Both of those guys should have been Cubs. Schwarber, Harper said, "I want to be a Chicago Cub. The Ricketts are too cheap. Didn't make anything happen." But I think if he does get the 500 bombs, here's a better question for you. Does he go in as a Cub or a Philly?
0: Oh, he's going in as a Philly if he makes it, because, I mean, like, he'll spend the bulk of his career with the Phillies. Obviously, he helped the Cubs win a World Series, but, you know, like, he's going to
2: the team accolade with the Cubs, but he's got all the personal accolades with the Phillies.
0: Right. If he makes it to the Hall of Fame, it's predominantly going to be because of what he's done with the Phillies, assuming that's
2: where
0: he
2: ends his career.
0: And the
2: Phillies are the ones who paid him.
0: Yeah,
2: you know?
0: Exactly. And the Cubs couldn't figure out how to use him. You know, like, that's like, like, one of my bigger knocks on Joe Maddon is, like, they messed around with him and, you know, they moved him to all these spots.
2: The Phillies now have the universal DH. That's a big help.
0: That's true.
2: That's
0: fair. 28 players in Major League Baseball history have hit at least 500 home runs. There are only 7 players among those 28 who are not in the Hall of Fame. 6 of them are guys like Barry Bonds and A-Rod who have steroid, you know, serious steroid implications. The 7th player is Miguel Cabrera, who's not eligible for the Hall for 6 more years. So the only players, you know, like, if there's a very strong case for Kyle Schwarber if he gets to 500. The only thing that's holding him back is the fact that he does play so much defense. Like, Ortiz never had to worry about the defense because he was pretty much solely a designated hitter. So, like, that didn't knock his career WAR. And so, like, Ortiz had a career OPS plus of 141. Schwarber's right now is 127. So it's not too far behind. You know, he keeps banging some home runs. It can creep up. I think that there's going to be a much better case for Kyle Schwarber in the Hall of Fame than I would have thought there would be maybe 3 years ago.
2: Oh, I agree. It's just a matter of, at age 33, how many more 40-run home run seasons has he got left in the tank?
0: Couldn't you see him doing it, like, at least 3 more times? At least 2 more times. And then I think he's got at least 5 seasons of 30 plus in him.
2: Here's a fun question for you. This I hope the fans appreciate this. What do you give a better chance of happening? Derrick Henry catching Emmitt Smith or Kyle Schwarber getting to 500 home runs?
0: Oh, man. That's a good one. I think a lot of it depends on what Derrick Henry does this year and next year. I'd probably say Derrick Henry catching Emmitt Smith, honestly.
2: I need more time to think about it.
0: You're the one who came up with the question.
2: I know. It was so good. I had to get it out.
0: Joe went away. He's mad at us now because he knows Giants stink. So just be happy with all of us, Joe. All these NFC East teams just stink right now.
2: Well, just be happy you got a competent head coach. At least you do the.
0: Yeah, you got a better head coach, but you still got a bad GM. So, like, yeah. I don't know how much it's a little bit of a Band-Aid having Harbaugh. So,
2: yeah,
0: it's just where it is right now. All right, appreciate the questions from the mailbag. Appreciate all the feedback, as always. Even if you disagree with us, we still love you very much. So, we will be back tomorrow. Vince will be around for a little bit. Jesse will be here as well as we get you ready for Notre Dame and North Carolina Saturday. Enjoy your Thursday night football game tonight.
2: I will send you a picture from the seats.
0: All right, sounds good. 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
16: Phillies and Braves in Game 3 tonight of the National League Wild Card Series. First pitch just after 8 o'clock Eastern Time from Atlanta, with the Dodgers waiting in the National League Divisional Series. It's Aaron Nola against Ray Kerr to start the game. NFL Commissioner Roger Goodell met with Illinois officials today, including Governor Pritzker, on the possible stadium for the Chicago Bears in the state. Newly acquired Cowboys corner Joey Porter Jr. was on the practice field today and has a chance to play against the Texans this Sunday. Some notables not practicing include Jets running back Breece Hall, 49ers wide receiver Mike Evans, and Vikings wide receiver Justin Jefferson, along with Eagles wideout Devontae Smith. Commanders quarterback Jaden Daniels was limited in practice for the second straight day. They face the Colts in London coming up on Sunday. Saints are placing running back Travis Etienne on IR with a hamstring injury. Steelers and Browns, 8:15 Eastern Time tonight. Atlanta Dream Center Angel Reese, the WNBA's Defensive Player of the Year.
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20: Wow! There's spillage in the studio. Spillage in the studio. Rich Butterfingers Davis dropped his entire lunch all over the floor. This guy can't hold on to the ball. Regular Baker Mayfield over
24: you
20: here.
24: You blew it!
20: Butterfinger Davis.
25: What was that?
20: Covino and Rich is Fox Sports Radio. Hope you had a nice lunch. Hope you didn't spill it over the floor like Rich did. Hope you had a Phillies, White Sox, Padres, New York Yankees sort of day. Hell yeah. We're going to talk some baseball, some foosball, old school and 50 hits. We get you involved every Thursday as I wipe down the studio as we get started. 877-99 on Fox, that's the number, and we be rocking out. Let's go. Like the Rockafire explosion, Sam. Like the Rockafire explosion.
26: What'd you spill? Chili? Like, what are we talking about over here?
20: I spilled the last remnants of my salad, but it's one of those
25: remnants.
20: Things.
25: You could feed a whole village.
20: Like one of those things where...
26: Salad? That should be easy to clean up, right?
20: That's sort of a pain in the ass to clean up salad, so I gotta, during the break, get
26: last
20: a little...
26: remnants.
20: How big was that salad?
26: The most big salad from Seinfeld.
20: It's like the whole salad was spilled in here. Anyway, we're here, we're happy, ready to roll. I'm rocking my Showbiz Pizza Place t-shirt.
26: That is a gem.
20: On a throwback Thursday. You know, Rich got me this for my birthday. I'm proud to wear it today.
26: I've never seen that before, and I'm very impressed.
20: Don't be jealous, Sam. I'll buy you one day.
26: Okay.
20: Yeah, just keep it up. Hey, keep up the good work, and you might
26: get a t-shirt. You know
20: what? One day I'll take you, and I'll give you a roll of tokens, and I'll let you play some video games.
26: Play a Papa Shot.
20: Buy you some pizza.
26: Maybe a little Angry Birds. Yeah. Maybe iconic. That is just so iconic looking.
20: Throw the balls at the little furry creatures. I always get the backstory wrong, but I just talked about it with Big Mike, who runs this place. Showbiz Pizza Place was the OG. If you grew up, you know, right? If you know, you know. It was a Pizza Place arcade live performance from the Rockafire explosion. It was Chuck E. Cheese before Chuck E. Cheese. What happened was Showbiz pizza place bought out Chuck E. Cheese.
26: No, I thought it was the other way around.
20: No.
26: Was it Chuck E. Cheese in California bought out Showbiz and became all Chuck E. Cheese?
20: Well, that Mike said no. That's what I thought.
26: I thought that's what Mike said.
20: No, Mike said that Showbiz was the parent company that bought out Chuck E. Cheese and then just took the name.
26: Ah.
20: And then rolled with the name Chuck E. Cheese. But Showbiz was way better. And who doesn't love pizza? So anyway, throwing it back on a Thursday. Every Thursday, we get to involve old school and 50 hits. And, you know, speaking of your childhood and that stuff, we're going to discuss cartoons later on. So start thinking about them because today's an anniversary.
0: When was the last time, I was Sam, for real, you jumped in some type of ball or foam pit?
26: It's been a while. It wasn't last year. It wasn't a week ago.
0: Like in the last 5 to 10 years?
26: No. I don't even.
20: What a random question.
0: You brought up Showbiz Pizza and Chuck E. Cheese. I'm saying,
26: what does the E stand for, by the way? Is it entertainment? Charles Entertainment Cheese?
20: Yeah.
0: Oh, no, my dad thought it still thinks it's Chunky Cheese.
1: Chunky Cheese. Yeah, I was going to take the kids to Chunky Cheese.
0: Dad, it's not Chunky.
1: It was closed.
26: You know why I haven't been in a ball pit or like a foam pit in probably 25 plus years?
0: You're a grown man.
26: I'm a grown man, I allegedly. And also, it's just a complete pit of disease. So, yeah, I'm good.
20: I don't get that's a germ-infested situation.
26: Pink eye or anything.
0: I bring that up only because if you do have...
26: And kids have better immune systems.
0: Watch a spill salad, Danny. I'll clean it up. Don't
26: worry. Don't slip.
20: Yeah, right? Yeah, just a little bit.
0: I don't want Danny to slip on a banana peel.
26: Put some arugula.
0: Don't slip on the arugula.
2: It looks like a raccoon was in here.
20: Yeah, seriously.
1: Just a little bit. Don't worry, guys.
26: Bending the trash cans.
0: I bring that up because if you got little kids, you sometimes will find yourself at like a Sky Zone. And you then start testing your own grown man, like, athletic abilities. Like, hey, can I swing off that rope and land in the ball pit? Can I go off that little trampoline and do a flip? And I try to do that stuff, and I haven't hurt myself yet, but I don't know.
26: Yeah, you're going to pull something.
0: You know where I always feel like I'm going to hurt myself? And if you know, you know. If you don't know what I'm talking about, then I apologize. At all these Sky Zone jumpy places you might bring your kids, they always have a trampoline basketball court.
20: I heard it was called a jumpoline before you got on it.
0: Then it became a trampoline.
26: That's stupid.
0: Get it? Tramp?
26: Yes.
20: I didn't want to bring Rich's mom into the conversation.
0: Oh,
20: jeez.
0: So you go to these places, and I feel like everyone's knees are going to give out because they you know, you have like a foam ball, and there's basketball hoops 10 feet up. And here you are. Well, I just feel like you're bound to land on your knee the wrong way.
20: You're trying to do your best, Michael Jordan.
0: And there you are, carted out of Sky Zone as a grown man, giving a thumbs up like you're Caleb Williams with a towel on your head.
20: Rich thinking he's Vince Carter.
0: Yeah.
20: So anyway.
0: But be careful.
20: Be careful. You're old. But you know what? This show keeps you young, so thanks for being part of it. We're the peptides of Fox Sports Radio, the show that keeps you young and fresh, the Wolverine stack of Fox Sports Radio, iHeartMedia.
26: Putting the pep in peptide.
20: That's right. And I got to say, I got an extra pep, like Joe Pepitone, in my step because the Yankees won last night. And I'm super pumped about it because, well, I mean, I think they got a shot. They haven't won since my daughter was born. I was in the hospital with my baby, brand new newborn daughter, 16 years ago in 2009, the last time they won. I got pictures of me in the hospital. That's the last time they won. So they got to break this. And I think they have a legitimate shot because they got great pitching. Now, I have a few thoughts about it, and then we'll break down everything we saw yesterday.
0: I mean, you were excited last night, but were you like Murakami excited?
20: I mean, that's pretty excited.
0: Sam, that's where you hit the Murakami bit.
3: Yeah, he's drunk. He's drunk. It's Thursday, but he's drunk. Yeah.
4: Tell me you didn't need him.
3: I'm drunk. Yeah, yeah. Today, maybe hungover. You know? Yeah.
4: Tomorrow, hungover.
3: Yes. No, yesterday. Tomorrow. Yeah, sorry. I don't speak English.
0: Dude, it's like...
20: That's gone viral.
0: It's gone viral.
26: That was so good.
0: It's so good.
23: Oh, I love that dude.
0: But it's like, I just feel as though... If and when I ever try to speak a second language, I don't sound as funny and cool as he does. I feel like when you struggle through a foreign language in a foreign land, you just look like a dunce trying to, like, communicate. That dude right there brought laughs and smiles and the efforts and the... I don't know. I think people trying to speak English to me brings me, like, you know, it's always, like, jovial and fun. If I try to speak Spanish or Italian or something, I just feel like I sound like a moron.
26: Learning a second language is hard, and the people that move to a new country and they have to learn English, it's not easy. So I give people a little grace and empathy. You know?
0: Let me tell you, I give them so much credit because for every...
26: Like, you're trying. I'm not going to make fun of you.
0: For every person that, like, laughs in a mean-spirited way when someone tries to speak, you know, your language or our language. I always hate on that because, to me, when you try to speak a second language, that just, I think it's so funny how there's so many people that only speak English and they think that's like a good thing. They're proud of it.
26: Well,
0: like,
26: I wish
0: I could learn other languages easily.
2: Like in English and Saganese. You guys familiar with that?
0: Oh, yeah, Saganese. Yeah,
2: Saganese? Anyone?
0: Yeah. No? Yeah.
2: Saganese?
0: That's it, your native language?
2: Yeah.
0: Saganese?
5: Rich, wait until the Greeks see how you treat salads.
0: Oh, by the way, Kavino, doesn't your mom sort of, your family is a little bum that you don't speak any Spanish, right? You're the Mexican guy that speaks no Spanish.
2: Are you calling me a no sabo?
0: I'm just saying. You're like Ryan Garcia.
2: You're like
0: Ryan Garcia, dude. Are you really Mexican?
2: The life of no hablo.
0: I grew up
2: speaking and understand. I understand Spanish. It's a confidence thing. Like, I could, you know, get my point across. But, you know, when I was speaking to my grandma or whatever, I used a lot of English when I spoke Spanish. So it's kind of embarrassing. You know what I mean? So that's the truth. Yeah. But, you know, to me.
0: To this day.
2: Does it make me any less cool than the other guy?
0: No,
2: like I said, do they know Saganese? Probably not. But I'm fluent.
26: What is that? I'm not.
0: You're a Ryan Garcia type of Mexican guy.
2: Yeah. You mean the guy that'll punch you in the nose? Yeah, I will. Knock you out.
0: My wife always makes fun of me because we went to Spain as part of our honeymoon.
1: España.
0: And I remember being all. Dan Byer, you would have definitely laughed and rolled your eyes at this. I was so cocksure. I was so proud of, like, babe. I took Spanish in high school, honor roll. I took Spanish in college. I'm like, oh, if we bump into any scenario, your husband here, I speak some Spanish.
2: Who do you think you are, Ben Rice, dude?
26: Hablo España.
2: Think you're Ben Arroz?
0: And the minute you then get in any type of real conversation with someone that speaks Spanish.
2: Think you're Ben Affleck? You ever see Ben Affleck?
0: I'm not Ben Affleck.
2: This guy acts like he's from the barrio.
0: I realized very quickly, Dan, that I could read Spanish pretty decently. I could put together a very slow sentence, but when someone actually is speaking Spanish, I'm like,
5: you're done. It's over.
2: Do you know Jeff Dye's theory? I know you do. It's, you know, rhetorical. Jeff Dye's theory of, you know, when are we going to get over the fact that a lot of people could sing good despite how they look? Oh my God, he's so ugly, but he could sing good? I'm shocked.
0: My God.
2: When are we going to be
0: shocked? She's so unassuming.
2: Why are we so shocked that
0: there's
2: people
0: a lot of
2: know other
0: Boyles.
2: Languages,
0: yeah.
2: though? Like, just because they're white or different looking or, like, the fact that Ben Rice could speak Spanish, it's viral. It's like, yeah, he speaks Spanish. He plays with a bunch of Dominican dudes, like, all
5: you
2: day
5: speak
2: long.
5: So well.
2: Yeah, and people are, like, continuously shocked by that. I commend it. It's a great skill. It's wonderful, in fact, but, you know, there's a lot of people out there that speak other languages.
0: Have you ever seen John Cena speak Japanese?
2: Yes, it's very interesting.
0: Because he has such an international fan base, you'd be shocked that John Cena doing a promo.
2: Great.
0: You're like, whoa, hold up, wait a minute. But you, again, should you be shocked? Or if anything, I'm just impressed,
2: he speaks Mandarin.
0: Mandarin, yeah. That's what it is. Yeah.
2: Yeah, so, I mean, it is shocking, but my point is, it shouldn't be. It really shouldn't be. Like, yeah, Ben Rice speaks Spanish. You know, big deal. Good for him.
26: John Cena speaks Mandarin. I just eat the oranges.
2: Yeah, see?
0: But when we hear that Murakami clip last night when, you know, Chicago moves on in the playoffs.
26: Oh, that's great.
0: I do think there are some people that are like, I don't know, getting a kick out of that. Is that borderline racist? And I say, absolutely not. You're having fun. And this guy is embracing.
2: It depends why you're laughing.
0: Yeah,
2: Let's
0: not
2: be naive here.
0: Yeah,
26: he's like, I don't speak English, but he gave it a whirl and he tried his best.
2: It's fun.
26: It was great.

0: with that. You know, that brings me perfectly right into something else I wanted to talk about.
1: Yeah.
0: There's a few layers to all the games last night that we're going to get to. And, of course, Old School and 50 Hits. But
1: oh, and speaking of all the games, since three of the series are over, they moved the one and only game to 8 p.m. Eastern, 5 Pacific. So that Braves Phillies game has its proper respect.
2: But doesn't that just cloud our... We have a huge sports night tonight. We have the Thursday night game between Browns and Steelers. I'm going to be watching Fever Aces. And then we got that Phillies game where I have a personal investment. So... Well, dang, it's going
0: to
2: be busy.
0: Congrats again to the White Sox, the Padres, and the Yankees.
1: I applaud you for putting Fever Aces in that category.
2: Hell yeah, so. Game three. Let's go.
1: It's the playoffs?
2: Yeah. Oh, okay. It is, the playoffs, yeah.
1: Okay.
0: Well, speaking of celebrations in sports, you know, Rich has a theory that you should celebrate as much as you can in life. Life is difficult at times, you know, so if you have reason to celebrate... You might as well. Hey, find reasons to celebrate because life could bring you down.
1: We've seen a lot of Stallone clips recently, and what did Rocky teach us?
0: You
1: know, life ain't all sunshine and rainbows. So Mike Covino's right. I always say that if it's an engagement.
0: You always bring this up when I make fun of people celebrating like not birth announcements, like gender reveals.
1: Yeah, gender reveals.
0: And, like
1: and I get it.
0: Like everything's a party.
1: Many of those things are eye-rolly, but then I say to myself, are you really like mad that someone else is really celebrating a joyous moment?
0: No, but I'm mad when they lead to, like,
1: forest fires.
0: But
1: I'm saying if it doesn't lead to a catastrophe.
0: An explosion because someone had to have some over-elaborate.
2: Over-the-top
0: gender
2: nonsense.
0: Announcement.
1: Yeah. Do you remember the person had a... There was a plane crash? Not to be morbid, but do you remember that one? Someone had a plane fly over and drop, like, pink or blue, like, powder. And that plane that dropped the powder crashed.
2: That's horrible.
1: Yeah, so
2: I was not aware of that.
1: If there's no catastrophe, I think celebrate every life moment.
0: Okay, so you see the White Sox celebrating. You hear the Southside Samurai. I like that nickname. I say that with respect and honor. You hear him, you know, having a great time, a blast with his teammates. And yet there's still always criticism. And I really got to pose this question because it's like it baffles me. It baffles me. I wake up this morning super pumped about my Yankees. Like, yeah. You know when you wake up and you assess the day and like, should I be cranky today? No, I'm in a good mood. Yankees won. I'm thinking to myself, the Yankees win. I go to social media and I see Dave Portnoy, who, again, respectfully, I like him. I love Barstool. I'm a big fan. Rich and I were on the same channel as him at one point. So I don't say this from like a place of hatred or like, yeah, this guy's a blowhard.
2: Well, he was smoking that copium, though, after Iowa beat Michigan. He was struggling.
0: I make this clear because people have opinions on Dave. He's polarizing to some. Not to me. I like him, right?
1: I think he does
0: but
1: good stuff.
0: He goes on this rant about how the Yankees are lame for celebrating. Like, whoop-de-doo, you won a wild card, and you're celebrating. That's a whole other story, but they should be embarrassed. I'm like, you know what? Respectfully, the Red Sox should be embarrassed. You got outscored like 19-2. You guys should be embarrassed.
2: And where do his allegiances lie?
0: But please let me explain, Sam. Like, and I wrote this. I left a comment, so my money is where my mouth is, all right? I left this right under his page. I'm sure he won't even see it. I go, I never understood why anyone thought just because the franchise has won in the past that the people and the team who never won before shouldn't celebrate every step of the way. I go, feel better, buddy. You know, like, so
1: in other words,
0: just because Shane Spencer celebrated in 98, George Lombard shouldn't celebrate in 2026. Make that make sense. George Lombard was born in 2005. 2005. This kid shouldn't be celebrating with all these other Yankees who've never been there before. It makes no sense.
1: I'll back you up on that. I mean, just because, like, listen, when it was Jeter, maybe winning his, eighth division in 10 years or something.
0: There, done that. It's been a long time.
1: But I'll tell you who's never won anything. Anyone on that Yankees roster.
2: And guess what? Who's won a World Series more recently? The Red Sox.
0: Yes.
2: The Yankees haven't won in 16 years.
0: To me, that's such backwards thinking.
2: 17 years.
0: You guys got 27 rings. You should be embarrassed. Listen, every dude on that team, all of them, we're barely alive. Like I said, they're all born in 99 to 2005. None of them even seen a World Series that they can remember. And they're not supposed to celebrate because Jorge Posada did. Makes no sense, dude. None at all. So celebrate all you can. And don't yuck my yum, as you would say, Rich. Yeah. That's Rich's thing. Don't rain on my parade, man. My Yankees parade is all about fun.
2: Can I offer a similar tweet? This is from Pete Futak, who I love as a college football reporter and writer.
1: Yeah.
2: He's fantastic. He said something kind of similar to this. 100% for all champagne-spraying locker room celebrations at every step of the MLB playoff
0: all
2: way.
0: Of them. It's a long season.
2: But, he says, doing it after winning the wild card round feels like a Billy Madison second grade graduation
0: party. Who says this?
2: Billy Pell.

0: past the third grade. What a glorious day!
1: I'm sorry if you're gonna
0: say, was that not a great celebration?
1: We're gonna say celebrate everything you can because life's short and life's hard. Guess what? The season's hard. There's lots of ups and downs. There's injuries. Yeah. People overcome things. It's a new squad. They're building chemistry. Celebrate every step of the way. It might be the last time you celebrate. You know, so I'm not all about that. And especially like the thinking of they shouldn't because they've been there, done that. No, they haven't. I don't understand that. It's a totally different team every year.
2: Yeah, when people say, oh, they're graduating kindergarten, give me a break. What if you don't make it to their first grade year in school? You don't know.
1: You don't know, man. But, you know, live it up. Enjoy your life.
0: Well, that's morbid. But I was
2: no, but it's the truth,
0: but
2: though.
0: I'm just saying, like, I think any idea of someone getting mad about a celebration, it's like, I don't know, because I always wonder, the alternative is nothing, right? Yeah. I mean, the alternative is...
1: I'm not saying celebrate like you won the World Series, but it's okay to pop some champagne if you ask me.
3: But that's what you do when you win a World Series.
1: Yeah,
3: so I think there need to be stages of this. And I'll tell you what one of the places, I don't know if you could do it with baseball, but one of the neat things that we see in college basketball in the NCAA tournament is when your team advances, now they have a big chart in the locker room and you take your team name
0: cool.
3: and you smack it against the board and everybody kind of goes crazy. Like, I don't think you should pop champagne for winning a wild card series. I don't think
1: so.
3: That's,
1: save the champagne, but continue to celebrate.
3: I think there should be levels to it. Yeah,
1: I'm like, I have no. Bust out the Boone's Farm.
0: Bartles and James.
1: Bust out the
4: Divas. The tiny little champagne bottle.
1: Bust
4: like
1: out the Mad Dog.
4: Airplane size. You know, the little champagne bottle.
2: So like levels of alcohol.
0: I hear what DB's saying.
1: Save the champagne. Okay, I'm for that. But his whole stance is too, and everyone else's stance is like eye rolly because you shouldn't be partying or celebrating.
0: I did see a funny video of someone, I think I said that to you. It was someone saying the major sports celebrating moving on in the playoffs, and they're like football, and it's like a guy with his teammates around, he's like holding the football, I'm like, that's step one in our journey. Yeah, yeah. And it's like hockey, similar thing. NBA is like, yo, boys, we got to, it was just everyone doing the same thing. Then it said baseball. There's a bunch of dudes with goggles on with champagne.
3: You couldn't tell the difference. Like, you honestly couldn't.
0: Yeah, it's like baseball does, but then again, I think,
1: dude,
0: I
1: would like watching all these dudes having a great time.
0: I think that goes with 162 games. I know baseball might not, you know, be as tough as being a football player or a hockey player. But that's a grind. Think about it. We're celebrating Valentine's Day, and like a week or so later, guys are reporting to camp. And then that's in February. It's October. And we're still at it. They've played, some of these guys have played 165 games right now.
1: Now,
0: that's a
1: I have
0: lot,
1: two
0: man.
1: More thoughts, all
0: plus,
1: right?
0: So plus training, you know?
1: It's a three-pronged doozy about some of the observations from last night's games. And I'm going to tell you what those other two are next. But your thoughts on this at 877-99 on Fox. And remember, every Thursday we get you involved. Old school and 50 hits. Today's an anniversary. It's cartoon related. We'll explain later on. But again, we're Covino and Rich. Fox Sports Radio Thursdays, the new Friday. So the weekend is here.
0: All right. Now, college football bigger than the game. You know this. It's friends, food, tradition, and Saturday spent together.
1: And make the moments one of a kind with Dr. Pepper and a signature blend of 23 flavors.
0: Yeah, grab your crew, crack open a Dr. Pepper, enjoy the game. I'm getting emotional. Spend those times together. Available at Sam's Club.
1: And there's no time like October. The NLDS is here streaming live on Fox One. Both NLDS series can be seen on Fox One. The Phillies or Braves at the Dodgers.
0: And the Padres at the Brewers. 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
1: Yeah.
0: Every hit could be the one that changes everything. 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